0: Woolies or Bunnings because they could earn more there. Turns out when you pay people more people want to do the job. And over the last year and a half or so, we've increased the workforce by 20,000.
1: Two men will face court today, charged in relation to the alleged kidnapping and murder of an elderly man. Police say 85-year-old Chris Bagsarian was taken from his home in North Ryde in February in a case of mistaken identity. His remains were found 11 days later. Two men, aged 19 and 21, were arrested and charged with murder and kidnapping yesterday. Four others have previously been charged and remain before the courts. Bicycle Industries Australia has identified several challenges relating to Queensland's e-bike safety reforms. The changes come into effect next month and will be significant for retailers and riders. Speaking to National Radio News, General Manager at Bicycle Industries Australia, Peter Burke, says the new rules will impact many people who are already using e-bikes safely and responsibly.
2: By requiring everyone to have a car licence, so you need to learn to drive a car first, there's a lot of people in our community that can't get a car licence, and an e-bike is their only form of transportation or ability to leave the house. And we're talking about people that may have a disability or a medical reason such as cerebral palsy or epilepsy.
1: Australia's most popular children's program has been translated into Indigenous language. Residents of northeast Arnhem Land have recorded 5 episodes of Bluey in Yolnu Matha. The ABC says Yolnu concepts have been added for some English words which did not translate, like drop bears. It coincides with the 50th NAIDOC Week, which gets underway on the 5th of July. Australian researchers have established a new genetic framework to help scientists better understand how diet drives chronic disease. Scarlett Coppola has more details.
3: Researchers from the University of Queensland examined taste and smell genes to determine whether specific foods cause or are linked to disease. They say taste and smell are two major biological drivers which influence a person's food choices and diet. Despite extensive observational evidence linking diet to chronic disease, strong causal evidence for specific foods, dietary patterns, or nutrients remains limited. Unhealthy diets cause an estimated 11 million premature deaths annually, with rising rates of early onset obesity, cancer, and diabetes, increasing pressure on global healthcare systems.
1: Turning to sport, New South Wales will look to wrap up the State of Origin series in Game 2 tonight in Melbourne. The Blues came from behind to defeat Queensland in Game 1. Both sides have made numerous changes. Mark Nwonganitawase and Dylan Lucas will make their debuts for the Blues, while Payne Haas and Mitchell Moses return. Reece Walsh will start on the bench for the Maroons.
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5: And a big thank you to the news team. They'll be back on the top of the hour at 11 and all through the day. All right, we have a Central Tablelands weather forecast for today, June the 17th, and it's a Wednesday. Mostly a cloudy day predicted for today with some morning fog around. A 10% chance of rain in the Central Tablelands with some light winds westerly around 15 to 25 kilometres per hour. Top temperature predicted around the 17 degree mark. For Bathurst, more specifically, a partly cloudy day with a slight chance of a shower on the east of the ranges, becoming less likely in the late afternoon and evening. Winds east and northeast, 15 k's an hour to 25 k's an hour. Top temperature around the 18 degree mark for Bathurst. For the covered city Orange, we have a partly cloudy day predicted with light showers predicted, with winds northwesterly 15 to 25 kilometres per hour. Temperature-wise, for Orange, a top temperature around the 17-degree mark as well. UV index for both cities, very, very mild. I think it's about 4 at the moment. All right, that's about it for news and weather for now. And as I said before, we'll be back with all of the news and weather on the top of the hour at 11. Meanwhile, we have the Wednesday morning music program, and we're featuring love instrumentals. So let's see if we can dig up one of those love instrumentals. Let's see. I think we might have the Royal Philharmonic Orchestra with one of my favourites from the Royal Philharmonics, A Groovy Kind of Love.

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4: 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I have a community announcement here from Mission Australia. It's the Blaney Blokes Brunch. Men's Health Week, of course, fits in with that. 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And where's it being held? 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And you can have free coffee and food, services and information all available. And there's also a lucky door prize. There we go, donated by Blaney High Grade Meats. Well worth the effort, of course. Tomorrow, Men's Health Week, the Blaney Blokes Brunch. Okay, there's no contact number there, but just drop in and I'm sure you'll be welcomed. All right, moving along. We're featuring today on the program Love Instrumentals. For a change, having said that, let's play one, shall we? This one is Arthur Fiedler and the Boston Pops, a piece of music written by Burt Bacharach back in the mid-70s.

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Suzanne Boyle there with What a Wonderful World. What a Wonderful World. Yes, it is. As long as we don't mess it up, it is a wonderful world. All right, let's have something from Secret Garden. You Raised Me Up.

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1: 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Phillips, the principal of Mitchell College and chairman of the Board of Management of 2MCE FM.
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4: 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Take us with you. This is Shirley Bassey. Something. That's the name of the song, Something.

Shirley Bassey there with Something. Yes, of course, made famous by the Beatles. Oh, yeah, the Beatles. All right, fitting in with our theme, of course, love instrumentals today on the Wednesday morning music program. We've got one, having said that, we've got another instrumental to play. This is Acca Bilk and his followers out of the 80s, the early 80s, three times a lady.

with excuse me, Ekebilk, and playing his clarinet, of course, very popular back in the 60s, many, many years ago. All right, we're featuring Love Instrumentals today on the Wednesday Morning Music Program. That was one example of the genre that we're playing today on the program. Right, for a change. Let's see what we've got here. Oh, we've got Al Stewart and Time Passengers.

Al Stewart there with Time Passengers, and very popular, did well on the charts as well for Al Stewart. All right, you're listening to the Wednesday Morning Music Program on 2MCE. We have Love Instrumentals featuring on today's program, and lots of other music in between, of course. I think it's time for Country Corner. We usually play a little segment of country music, specifically somewhere in the program. So I thought we might get someone to perform for us that is very close to home and is very Aussie-orientated. This is someone that sings G'day, G'day, and you might have guessed it, Slim Dusty.

Yes, and what a country icon, an Aussie country icon there, Slim Dusty. Can't get more Aussie than that. All right, we're featuring Love Instrumentals today. So let's play one. This one is from the Mantovani Orchestra back in the early, about the mid-80s. This one, piece of music written by Don McLean, and I Love You So.

And a great piece of music there from Metavani and his orchestra. And I love you so. All right, let's move.

Well, if you donate $1,000 and you've got 9 minutes to do it in, you will get a signed first edition copy of the new Anarchist World This Week T-shirt. And I'm collecting 100 of them today, believe it or not. I don't know why, but I am. 94198377. 94198377. Keep ringing. You've only got 8 minutes before the end of the program. Now, Peter, as a great contributor...

And there we go with the half, or half of the Shadows. The other half was Hank B. Marvin and what was the other guy's name? Oh, Jet Harrison. You know, Jet Harrison, Tony Meehan, Bruce Welch. That was his name. Applejack. All right, moving along. We're heading towards the news, about 6 minutes away. Let's have something from Air Supply. Lost in Love.

Well, there we go with Air Supply, Lost in Love. And that brings us to the end of our program for today. I want to thank you for joining me. And I hope you enjoyed the music. We had that theme of love instrumentals. And we'll see what we have next week. So I invite you to join me next week for another Wednesday morning music program. Until then, this is Lawrence saying bye-bye. You take care of yourselves and take care of those around you. Until then, bye.

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1: Hello, I'm Laura Devoy. Childcare workers have welcomed the extension of a 15% pay rise. The government is investing a further $3.6 billion over the next 2 years to fund the pay rise for an additional 18 months. But the investment will be tied to a commitment from childcare centres to limit fee increases. Elizabeth has worked in the industry for more than 20 years. She says the pay rise will help people stay in the job for longer, which benefits the children.
2: Consistency of the educators more important for the children. If they see the same face every day, they're very happy. And if they see different faces every day, different faces coming and looking after the children, they're very distressed. So I'm happy about this pay rise, stay longer.
1: Travel advice for several Middle Eastern countries has been lowered, but the government has warned the situation could change quickly. Scarlett Coppola reports.
3: Bahrain, Israel, Kuwait, Qatar and the United Arab Emirates are no longer listed as do not travel, but as reconsider your need to travel. However, there are some parts of Israel the government is urging Australians not to visit. The change comes as the US and Iran prepare to sign a deal to end their conflict. The Department of Foreign Affairs and Trade says warnings could go back up if conditions deteriorate. The advice for Iran, Iraq, Lebanon, Palestine, Syria and Yemen remains do not travel. Australians should check the government's Smart Traveller website before travelling.
1: Text messages sent using unregistered branded sender IDs will soon appear on mobile phones as unverified, and they'll be grouped in a single thread with other unverified messages. The changes are designed to give Australians more confidence that messages sent with a branded sender ID are legit and will help to better identify scams. They'll come into effect from the 1st of July. Hundreds of mining jobs are set to go in Western Australia. Hancock Iron Ore says it has reduced mining activity at the Roy Hill mine site in the Pilbara. The company, which is owned by mining magnate Gina Rinehart, did not reveal how many jobs would be lost, but reports suggest it could be as much as 10% of the 5,000-strong workforce. Roger Yench returns to Tasmania's cabinet following the resignation of Jane Howlett. Premier Jeremy Rockliffe has been forced into his second reshuffle this month. Mr Yench takes the portfolios of tourism, hospitality and events, racing, community and multicultural affairs and arts. Joe Palmer's responsibilities have increased to include women and the prevention of family and sexual violence. A New South Wales man has been recognised for half a century of service with the SES. Mark Ryan was 14 years old when he joined the State Emergency Service in Dubbo. He spent the past 22 years in the Gilgandra unit. Mr Ryan has received the 50-year service clasp and life membership at a ceremony attended by family, fellow volunteers and community leaders. Turning to sport, Erling Haaland has led Norway to a 4-1 win over Iraq at the FIFA World Cup. Haaland scored 2 goals in the first half to put Norway in the lead. Earlier this morning, France beat Senegal 3-1. Kylian Mbappe scored 2 goals. The third match of the day between Argentina and Algeria is about to get underway. Later, Austria will face Jordan. And police are urging football fans to celebrate safely at World Cup live sites when the Socceroos take on the USA on Saturday. The warning comes after a man allegedly discharged a flare at a live site in Adelaide on Sunday.
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0: And it's a very good welcome to the Bathurst Seymour Show Hour today. It's the 17th of June 2026. The weather for the Central Tablelands today, Wednesday, is partly cloudy, winds northwesterly 15 to 20 kilometres per hour, becoming light in the early afternoon. Currently it's nearly 13 degrees. The temperature range is going to be 15 degrees with a 90% chance of rain. And Bathurst currently is on nearly 10 degrees and expecting a top of 18. The UV index is moderate, no rain expected. And tomorrow, Thursday, 18th of June, 7 to 17 degrees with a 90% chance of rain. Good morning, Narelle.
1: Good morning, Donald.
0: Narelle is the Chief Operating Officer of the Bathurst Seymour Centre, and she's here for half an hour this morning to bring us up to date with everything that's happening at this wonderful aged care institution in the Central West.
1: Yes.
0: What's new down at the Bathurst Seymour Centre, Narelle?
1: Well, lots going on. I guess we were lucky enough yesterday to have a visit from Bathurst Police. So Anna came and gave a talk to the clients that were in attendance, and it's particularly relevant this week because the 15th of June is World Elder Abuse Awareness Day. So very relevant topic, so I've got some information about that we can talk about. So Anna came in and gave a great talk about all of the different things that the police are able to assist with in, particularly in that older demographic. So things like the Next of Kin program, World Elder Abuse Day as well, and just different information around that. She talked about securing your home and your vehicle, because so often it's easy to forget those things and there's, you know, quite a lot of theft goes on. She also spoke about scams awareness as well. So really great education session yesterday, and all the clients went away with some information and some tasks to do, I suppose. So the Next of Kin program is a really great program that operates with New South Wales Police.
0: Where, tell us more about that.
1: So that's where you can record details of your next of kin, so that if something was to happen and they, you know, the police need to get in contact or similar, they've got that information. So it's a bit of a backup plan for everybody, but that's a great program, and it's just as a simple filling in a form and providing it to the police.
0: So you get that online, or do you have to go to a police
1: either
0: station?
1: Either or. Yeah. Okay. Yep. So if people are tech savvy, they can do that online, or you can speak with someone at the police station. But yeah, great program.
0: Yeah, I was watching some online stuff yesterday, and I noticed the Victoria Police have been calling out the fact that people with electronic devices, they can be interfered with by people with evil intent. Mm. They can actually switch your car on while you're inside your house.
1: Right.
0: And there are now some devices around that prevent you from doing that. But they're just saying to keep your keys in some sort of bag or something that the electronic signals can't be reached.
1: Yeah. Because the crooks are clever, aren't they? They're really clever, and they'll do anything to. And as soon as a solution is thought of, they come find up their way around it.
0: Yeah. So,
1: really great to have the support of Bathurst Police, and was great to see her yesterday. Yeah.
0: Okay, let's have a sponsor message.
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0: Studio. Narelle, tell us a bit more about the elder abuse. You were saying you had some statistics that you could
1: Absolutely. So there's, you know, it's one of those subjects that it's a little uncomfortable to talk about, but that's why there is the World Elder Abuse Awareness Day, and it's important. It's an important opportunity to reaffirm that everyone, regardless of age or ability, has the right to live free from abuse, neglect and exploitation. There was a theme this year, Beyond Age, Changing the Conversation About Ageing. And it's an important reminder that older people and adults with disability are entitled to the same standards of respect, safety and dignity as everyone else in our community. So we have this annual day of awareness, but we're at Bathurst Seymour Centre, we have lots of information available around elder abuse.
0: Yep.
1: But looking at statistics, so the Ageing and Disability Commission have done statistics overall, and then I've got the statistics for Bathurst and for Orange. And there's a bit of disparity in some of it, but so this is for the period 2019 to 2024, so they're fairly, most up-to-date.
0: Yep.
1: Information I could get. So there were 164 reports in Bathurst and 76 reports in Orange. Mm. And 70% of reports that were received in Bathurst related to an older person and 76% in Orange. So those other reports would be with an adult with a disability. Here in Bathurst, 32% of reports about older people came from a paid worker, so somebody who was doing, had noticed something as a part of their role in aged care.
0: So a carer.
1: A carer, yep. Or a, someone in the facility, et cetera. Whereas in Orange, that was 47%, so that was quite a bit higher.
0: Mm.
1: There was also quite a lot of reports from the child of the older person. So in Orange, 31% came from the child of the older person and 26% in Orange, in Bathurst. And then in relation to the person who was experiencing the abuse, they don't tend to report quite as much because there's, you know, there's lots of different things going on. You know,
0: yeah.
1: It may be a family member. They may be embarrassed. There's all kinds of different things. So in Bathurst, 13% of the reports came from the person experiencing abuse, and in Orange it was 7%. So it's, you know, quite high numbers really when you think about it. The most often seen type of abuse in this kind of these results was psychological abuse and financial abuse. So quite high numbers there. And interesting in relation to the number of older people in the community, So in Bathurst, 19% of the population are over the age of 65, and in Orange it's 18%, so very similar numbers. Mm. Yeah. And I guess looking at the bigger picture from the Ageing and Disability Commission, they had 19,541 calls or reports to the commission. So that's a lot, isn't it? And I guess that might be because there's greater awareness in the community.
0: Well, I think since the Aged Care Commission looked at all these incidences in the last two or three years,
1: correct.
0: It probably has raised people's awareness substantially.
1: Yeah, which is a good thing,
0: Absolutely.
1: But they're saying that that's an 158% increase over the last 6 years. Mm. So that's the message is getting out there, but there's obviously too much out there in the community. As I said, psychological and financial were the highest reports across the board. Interestingly, or not interestingly, but 20% of older people who experienced elder abuse do not seek help or advice about this experience from a third party. So there's still a lot of things going on out there that aren't being reported or spoken about. So it's a great opportunity for us to talk about it and raise that awareness. There is support for
0: what
1: people.
0: What sort of support is there out there for people who might be suffering or want to report something?
1: So there's the New South Wales Ageing and Disability Abuse Helpline. So that's 1800 628 221. That's available Monday through to Friday, 9 a.m. to 4 p.m. So that's a first point. There's always 000 if people are feeling frightened or scared. And then there's also other services such as there's Elder Mediation. I'll get the information on that. And that's run by Relationships Australia, so they can provide support and assistance through there as well. But I'll, during our music break, I will get that number.
0: Okay. Now, I just got here from the council, Bathurst Regional Council. They have partnered with Relationships Australia and Chifley Police and developed a wellbeing booklet, which I presume you can get from your local police station or from Relationships Australia, which talks about the issues and attitudes that lead to elder abuse. Mm. So,
1: oh, that's excellent.
0: And they're actually today at Bloom's the Chemist at the Bathurst Armada Shopping Centre from 10 till 12. That's today,
1: which
0: the 18th
1: right
0: of
1: now.
0: June.
1: Yep.
0: Yes. No, tomorrow. Sorry,
1: oh, tomorrow.
0: The 18th of June. The booklets can be available to collect at this stall
1: Great.
0: Outside Bloom's the Chemist
1: yep.
0: or available to collect at the Bathurst Library and Bathurst Civic Centre.
1: Yeah, that's great. I invited Anna to come down and have a chat with us today, but she said she's flat out as always. So, but she did say that they were doing that stall in the shopping centre tomorrow. So, yeah, that's great.
0: Right. Now, you said the theme of today would be the 80s.
1: Yes.
0: Who are the 80s? Adam and the Ants.
1: Oh, great.
0: Ant music.

0: That's Adam and the Ants, which is part of our 80s music theme this morning. What else, Narelle? Anything to further on what our just been discussing?
1: Yeah, so I've just got a number for people from Relationships Australia. They're senior relationship services, so they do have support for people that may want to talk to someone about elder abuse. So that number is 1300 364 277. And like I said, the New South Wales Ageing and Disability Abuse Helpline is probably a great contact, and that's 1800 628 221.
0: Excellent. Well, thank you for that. Now, what's been happening at the Bathurst Seymour Centre this week?
1: Well, busy as always. Like I said, we had Anna come visit. As I left the building today, we had the defence dogs.
0: Defence dogs, yes, I see they're on the list here.
1: So
0: and it's Iceland Independence Day.
1: Right.
0: So any Icelandics listening?
1: It is actually, yes. I haven't got that in front of me in big print. So it is. It's Independence Day in Iceland. Yes, so defence dogs are in this morning, and we've got we had lots were there as I was walking out the door. It's always hard to get out the door because I always want to stay and watch watch the dogs. They're amazing. And we're really thankful to be a part of their community participation. It's great to have them come in and see us on a sort of a monthly basis. But I think there must have been about 8 or 9 dogs there this morning. So,
0: well, I've seen them out and about over the last week around town, and there's probably about 7 or 8 dogs.
1: Yeah.
0: They're very busy.
1: They are, and they're so well trained. So it's a pleasure to watch them. So, yes, we've got the defence dogs in this morning. And then we've got lots of arts and crafts going on with Jackie, our activities coordinator. So we've been doing some mosaic saucepan rests last week, which were fantastic. We've been doing some collage and some group activities so that everyone can participate at their ability, which is fabulous. So I was talking to Lawrence last week about, I think it was the salmon collage, and I was wanting to know what that was going to turn out like. So it was a whole bunch of fish of salmon that everyone had done individually, and then they were, you know, put together as a collage. So that's what that was, if people are wondering from last week what that was going to be. So, yes, very, very busy, lots going on, lots of bingo, craft, quizzes. And
0: now tomorrow you've got exercises, pool in the shed, and the cupcake flower collage.
1: Yes, so similar kind of thing where everybody puts something together to their own taste. And then it's joined in a sort of a bigger collage, which is lovely.
0: Okay.
1: And it's more oftentimes about the chatting that comes from that.
0: Absolutely.
1: You know, as you're sitting there and you're reminiscing about it might have been, you know, cupcakes as kids, or cupcakes you made for your children, or you had it, you know, put them in the show, or whatever it may be, it always generates a lot of conversation, which is fabulous.
0: Terrific. And Japanese embroidery on Friday.
1: Yes, yes.
0: You have a person coming in from outside?
1: No, so Jackie, very, very talented. So that's an embroidery style that can be as simple or as difficult as you want it to be. So it can be quite simple running stitch, or it can be much more elaborate. So Jackie's gathered some information on that, and that means that everybody can participate in that at their ability level. So that's great. Yep.
0: Very good. What's on the menu this week?
1: Oh, always yummy. We had a barbecue this week, actually.
0: Oh.
1: Monday was barbecue day. So we're still trying to have our barbecues on a fairly regular basis, even though the weather's turned a little bit cooler. But they're always enjoyed. So just the smell of a barbecue, you can't beat it, can you, really? Makes you, you know, makes me hungry. But we've enjoyed spaghetti bolognese, and today we've got steamed barramundi on the menu.
0: Oh, that sounds delicious.
1: So later in the week, a bit of savoury mince and veg, and then some honey pork and pineapple casserole. And the barramundi and the honey pork and pineapple casserole have been feedback from clients, so we try and gather as much feedback as we can around what they'd like to see, and they'd like to see more fish. So
0: good.
1: There we have more fish. So we'll be enjoying that today.
0: Well, I was at Meals on Wheels yesterday because a very generous donor came up with $10,000 to give to Meals on Wheels. And I was talking to Paul, who's the head chef, and I said, what are you working on? He said, oh, I've got three or four new dishes that I'm working on, and we'll have them in the next week or two. So.
1: Great. Yeah, we always like to try the new dishes. So well, I'll have to talk to Paul and see if we can get some sent our way.
0: Yes.
1: Yeah.
0: Excellent. All right. Let's have some more music. We're going to have Air Supply with Empty Pages.

0: You're listening to the Betha Seymour Hour. Narelle, before you run away, bring us up to date a bit more about some of the help out there for people who might be considering elder abuse as an issue.
1: Yeah, absolutely. So just wanted to further promote the pop-up stall, for want of a better word, tomorrow happening at Armada Shopping Centre from 10 till 2. On Thursday the 18th of June, so that's tomorrow. So there'll be representatives from council, the police there, so, and Relationships Australia. So that, as we mentioned earlier, they have put together a wellbeing checklist, and I thought I'd just go through this checklist and have people just have a think about it and think about your own situation.
0: Yep. Excellent.
1: And it also, you know, suggests that if you do have any concerns with your responses, that you speak to somebody that you trust, so a family member or your doctor or a friend or a, you know, a religious leader, etc., or call the New South Wales Ageing and Disability Abuse Healthline. So just a couple of things to think about for your circumstances. I know how much money I have in my bank account. I have the freedom to spend my money. I have the freedom to see family and friends when I want. I attend social activities. I receive medical attention when I need it and have a say about my healthcare plan and treatment. My personal care needs are taken care of. I am treated respectfully by my family and friends, and I feel safe at home.
0: Terrific.
1: So, good checklist to think about.
0: Certainly is.
1: Yeah.
0: All right. Well, look, just before we go, we've got a birthday coming, or birthday yesterday, I think, Trevor.
1: Yes. Yep.
0: So...

0: Well, birthday for Trevor yesterday at the Bathurst Seymour Centre. Thank you for coming in this morning, Narelle, and have a good rest of the day.
1: Thank you so much, and we'll talk again next week.
0: Certainly will. Okay, thank you.
1: Bye.
0: Okay, for the next half hour, I've got a few more things that we can talk about. We're going to have El Martino with Mary in the Morning.

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action in a broad range of stimulating activities. They certainly are. Okay, let's have the Alan Parsons Project with games people play.

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That was the Four Seasons with I've Got You Under My Skin. And if you want to contact the Bathurst Seymour Centre, their phone number is 6332 1449. That's 6332 1449. Now, just a bit more on the types of support that the Bathurst Seymour Centre provides. They've got social support and individual social support. The group social support runs from Monday to Friday from 9 till 3 o'clock. Clients join together to enjoy activities, including exercises, arts and crafts, outings and games. Clients can access this through having a group social support code from the My Aged Care. Alternatively, if someone's interested in coming along, they currently have a support at home package or on an NDIS package, give Narelle a call so they can discuss options with you. And for individual social support, they offer one-on-one to attend appointments, such as general practitioner appointments, or assist with shopping and errands within the community. Services available to clients over 65 who have the CHSP code of individual social support through My Aged Care. This is a very affordable option at only $10 a booking for 2 hours. Contact the centre for further information or for help with accessing My Aged Care. They also provide telephone support for those that may be geographically or socially isolated within the Bathurst region. This can be a call once or twice a week to have a chat and check in on the person. So that's just a bit more to see what's happening at the Bathurst Seymour Centre. It's 11:52. I have national radio news at midday. And then it's Josh and Donald doing the talking newspaper with you. We're going to have AC/DC, Highway to Hell.

can't miss the music and sound of AC/DC. You are still, sorry, you are still listening to the Bathurst Seymour Show. It's nearly time to finish up. We're going to have ABBA with Ring Ring.

And that was ABBA, finishing up today's Seymour Show. Thank you for listening. Thanks, Narelle, for coming in and telling us all about what's happening down at the Bathurst Seymour Centre. And Josh and Donald will be back on the air in about half a minute or so. And just wait till I try and reconnect with the outside world.

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1: Hello, I'm Laura Devoy. One Nation leader Pauline Hanson will today address the National Press Club for the first time. Her party has seen a significant rise in support. And very close to Labor. Prime Minister Anthony
2: that One Nation is opposed to all of the cost of living measures that my government has put in place, whether it be these cost of living measures on childcare, whether it be free TAFE, the cut to student debt.
1: The former chief executive of Star has been fined $700,000 and banned from managing a corporation for 6 years. Federal Court Justice Michael Lee found Matthias Becquier failed to inform the Star's board of suspicious conduct committed by a Chinese junket operator in 2018 and 2019. Former Star General Counsel Paula Martin has been fined $400,000 and banned for 7 years. The penalties were significantly lower than what the Australian Security and Investments Commission originally sought. Riders are being reminded penalties for dangerous e-bike usage in Queensland will soon increase. The laws, which will crack down on dangerous and illegal e-bikes and scooters, will come into effect next month. It follows a parliamentary inquiry and more than 5,000 public submissions. Speaking to National Radio News, General Manager at Bicycle Industries Australia, Peter Burke, explains how riders in the wrong will be affected.
3: Significant penalties, and they have gone up dramatically in Queensland. A lot of them are starting at around $600 if you do the wrong thing. Queensland has now introduced more powers for the police. If they identify you doing the wrong thing, they have the ability to seize and crush the bike. We also have the scenario that parents can now be held liable for the actions of their child under 16.
1: In the US, 5 people have been charged over an alleged plot to attack the UFC event at the White House earlier this week. The FBI says it thwarted the alleged plan, which reportedly involved using explosive drones to target nearby buildings and force a mass evacuation, which would have directed people towards a sniper team. 5 people are in custody, though 23 have been identified as part of a wider network. Vice President J.D. Vance spoke to Fox News.
4: Trying to look at the underground networks that drive towards this violence. 23 people do not get to the point where they're going to commit a mass terror incident in Washington, D.C. without some serious funding, without some serious coordination. And we've actually been trying to go with those networks of coordination because this is a terrorist plot.
1: A Tasmanian devil who escaped her enclosure at Paradise Country on the Gold Coast 2 weeks ago has been recaptured. Sniffer dogs, drones and humane traps were all used in the search for the animal named Mary. She was found in bushland in the suburb of Oxenford, less than 2 kilometres from the park last night. A spokesperson for Village Roadshow Theme Parks, which owns the park, says Mary was in an unstable condition and was rushed to a vet who was able to stabilise her. Turning to sport, New South Wales will look to wrap up the State of Origin series in Game 2 tonight in Melbourne. The Blues came from behind to defeat Queensland in Game 1. For the Blues, Payne Haas and Mitchell Moses return with Mark Nwanganitawase and Dylan Lucas to start. For the Maroons, the changes are all on the bench, including Reece Walsh.
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0: Welcome to the Talking Newspaper. Today, Wednesday the 17th of June 2026. The weather forecast for the Central Table is for today mostly cloudy, winds northwesterly 15 to 20 kilometres per hour, becoming light in the early afternoon. In Orange, it's just over 13 degrees and they're heading for a top of 16. Currently in Bathurst, it's just on 11 degrees and they're expecting a top of 18. UV index is moderate. Tomorrow, some moisture is expected. Welcome, Josh, to today's readings. You're looking after the Central Western Daily. But first of all, we have some sponsor messages.
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10: Good afternoon, everybody. In both papers today, we have the same lead story, same front cover, and the lead story is Frustration Boiling Over. A heritage order designed to protect the historic Convict Bridge is being blamed for paralysing the region with political and community frustration boiling over as the Victoria Pass closure drags into its 100th day. And on the front page, we have the following individuals. We had Bathurst MP Paul Toole. He's second from the right, with Oberon Mayor Andrew McKibben on the left, Blaney Mayor Bruce Reynolds second from the left, and Bathurst Mayor Robert Taylor is on the right, and the picture is supplied by Rachel Chamberlain, and it looks like they're standing on the side of the Great Western Highway, and it looks like it's at Kelso near Bunnings. So I'm just going to flip over to the page, and it's on page 3. Frustration boils over as heritage issue stalls highway fix. This article is written by Bradley Jurd. A heritage order designed to protect the historic Convict Bridge is being blamed for paralysing the region, with political and community frustration boiling over as the Victoria Pass closure drags into its 100th day. The Great Western Highway at the historic Mitchell's Causeway, commonly known as Convict Bridge, on the Victoria Pass, has been closed in both directions since March 8, with the 100-day anniversary falling on Monday, June 15. On May 13, the New South Wales government announced it had shortlisted two construction firms, Seymour White and Gamuda, to repair the damaged road. A decision on what work would look like moving forward or an associated timeframe for the repair has not been formally announced. Paul Toole, the Shadow Minister for Roads, believes the heritage order placed on Victoria Pass and Burgoffice Pass over 2 years ago is ultimately delaying the government's decision. No one's denying that this situation is not complex, but it becomes more complex when you realise that under this government, Penny Sharp put a heritage order on it back in 2024, he said. What that means is that there are extra regulations that have to be applied with. There are restrictions, when it comes to dealing with that bridge. Heritage has a place, but heritage should not come at the cost of not having a road opened as soon as possible. There's no doubt about putting heritage on it, the bridge, is delaying the reopening. That's simply unacceptable. There should be every resource thrown at it to reopen the road. If it means that the heritage bridge is no longer there, so be it, because the businesses out here in the Central West are bleeding. Heritage has a place, but heritage should not come at the cost of not having a road opened as soon as possible. Victoria Pass was gazetted to the New South Wales State Heritage Register on March 8, 2024, for being one of Australia's prime examples of 19th century engineering built by hand using convict labour. The statement of significance detailed that the retaining walls and buttresses of the causeway have exceptional heritage while the fill is high and the balustrade is moderate. The road alignment also has exceptional heritage, meaning any works would have to respect the historic, associative and technical significance of Victoria Pass. The carved steps adjacent to the causeway have been deemed moderate, while the cuttings and outcrops adjacent to the causeway are high. The modern road surface has no heritage significance. These historic roads opened up travel across the Blue Mountains nearly two centuries ago and represented ingenuity and the evolution of infrastructure and transport in New South Wales. Minister for Heritage, Penny Sharp, said at the time, "The Victoria Pass has been listed on the National Trust Register since 1988. Mr. Toole slammed the government's recent support package of $3.5 million as pathetic. The New South Wales government announced on May 21 businesses could supply four support packages of $10,000 for eligible small businesses in Mount Victoria, Hartley, Little Hartley and Hartley Vale. Applications don't officially open until Monday, June 22. Mr. Toole said businesses deserve more support and a declaration of a natural disaster would help provide. He said he can't understand why the Minns Labor government hasn't actually made the case strong enough that it is a natural disaster. This is a natural disaster, he said. We have had voids that have opened up under the road. Whether that's sand that's washed away over time, whether that's rocks that have actually browned down, whether that's timber logs that have actually decayed, that's a national disaster, and yet we seem to have this mentality from the New South Wales Labor government saying it doesn't fit for a natural disaster. If it's not a natural disaster, then put it down as a road failure, and both the federal and the state government should be providing support more broadly and more widely across the region." And we'll head back to the Western Advocate.
0: Very briefly, Josh, because I've only got the headline and the first few lines of each story. But Rachel Chamberlain has a story. It's headed NYE. With support, Bathurst Regional Council has been asked to provide financial assistance for plans that would see the city's New Year's Eve event return in 2026. What else is in that story? I cannot tell you. Back to you, Josh.
10: Thanks, Donald. Well, I'm able to see a story from the Western Advocate, so I'll read one from that paper. So we've got drink driving teen airlifted after crash. This is also on page 3. It could have been catastrophic. An 18-year-old has been told in Bathurst local court about his crash on a rural road that led to him being airlifted to Westmead Hospital. Police say the teen returned a reading of almost twice the legal alcohol limit when he was tested in hospital, while the 18-year-old's solicitor acknowledged that his client's driving record was not helpful for him. The local court judge said the teen had recorded speeding offences in August and September 2025 after only receiving his P's in January that year. Riley Scott, 18, of Curly Dick Road, Meadow Flat, was in the court on June 10 to plead guilty to driving with a mid-range PCA. Police documents before the court said Scott was driving a Toyota Land Cruiser west along Burraga Road at 11:15pm on Friday, March 13th, 2026, when he lost control coming around a bend. The vehicle went through the fence of a property and rolled multiple times for about 100 metres before coming to rest. A witness was at home when he heard tyres screeching and multiple loud bangs and looked outside to see headlights in his front paddock. He found Scott lying outside the Land Cruiser. Because he had no phone reception, the witness headed back towards the house. While contacting 000, the witness could hear someone yelling in the paddock, according to the police documents. When the witness returned, he could see a man, Scott, standing near the fence line. Scott was confused and started rambling about other people. The witness walked with Scott back to the vehicle. Paramedics arrived and treated Scott, who was airlifted to Westmead Hospital with non-life-threatening injuries. Scott was tested and returned a reading of 0.093. I've spoken at length about this, solicitor James Horsburgh said. He is certainly not assisted by his driving record. But Mr. Horsburgh said there is probably no better lesson that could be learnt by Mr. Scott than to wake up in a hospital bed, having been airlifted to Sydney after being involved in a single vehicle accident. In asking for the minimum driving disqualification period, Mr. Horsburgh said his client was an industrious young man who had not been long before his accident started his own rural contracting business. In terms of the alcohol reading, Mr. Horsburgh said it was towards the mid-range of the mid-range. Police prosecutor Sergeant Cooper said it was a first criminal offence for Scott, but was aggravated by the fact there was an accident. A conviction was warranted, she said. Judge Gemma Slacksmith noted Scott had no criminal record, but he had an appalling driving record for someone of his age. He received his P's in January 2025 and had a seatbelt offence in August that year and speeding offences in August and September that year, one of which was being more than 30 kilometres over the speed limit, she said. You could be serving a custodial sentence for this type of offence, Miss Slacksmith told him, as she convicted him and imposed a conditional release order used to deal with first-time and less serious offences where the offender is unlikely to present a risk to the community for 9 months. Miss Slacksmith warned Scott that if he breached the order and was back before her, I will be aware of your record and the comments I have made today. Scott has been disqualified from driving for 5 months and will be subject to a mandatory interlock order for 12 months. If you are industrious enough to start your own business, you have enough common sense to understand that this offence is a criminal offence, Miss Slacksmith told him. It could have been catastrophic, she said. And I'm going to move on to another story. This is in the Central Western Daily. It's also on page 3. Orange, the ultimate cold plunge spot. This is written by Raindan Bernston. Orange's Gosling Creek Dam is the highest and coldest plunge point in Australia, and Chris Phillips is just one of the brave locals about to make the jump. The Orange Winter Solstice Plunge is about to enter its 10th year, taking place on Sunday, June 21, at Gosling Creek Dam. The plunge, run in partnership with Lifeline Central West, encourages participants to connect through the discomfort of the experience while raising optional donations for the organisation. Gosling Creek Dam sits at 860 metres above sea level and reaches temperatures between 4 and 7 degrees Celsius, beating out other plunge points around the nation in altitude and low water temperatures. Other winter solstice plunges areas, including Lake Burleigh Griffith in Canberra, trail behind Orange with an altitude of 560 metres and water temperatures ranging from 5 to 8 degrees Celsius. The Fremantle Water Plunge in Western Australia has an estimated 15 degree water temperature. Meanwhile, the Dark Mofo Nude Solstice Swim in the Derwent River, Tasmania, sits between a crisp 7 and 9 degrees Celsius, a swim that feels colder but loses out to Orange's Alpine. He regularly takes part in the activity for mental health benefits. I stumbled into cold water immersion a couple of years back as a bit of a mental health intervention, he said. I was going through a bit of a rough patch and I heard about this movement and I thought I'd give it a shot. It's been pretty life-changing and I've been doing it regularly ever since. I do ice baths and cold showers. It just feels amazing. A wake-up call for the mind. Mr. Phillips said the practice has yielded noticeable improvements in his mood and energy. It probably impacted my mood more than anything, he said. I like to start my day with a cold plunge. It's a wake-up call that's better than any coffee I've ever had, and I feel alert and calm. I did some research after the fact about why it felt so good, and it turns out it boosts your dopamine by something like 200%, and it lasts for hours afterwards. I haven't found anything close to it in the way it makes me feel. Mr. Phillips said he wants the community to participate in the cold plunge to give themselves an opportunity to engage with their well-being. People should give it a go, he said. People should think less about how cold it might be and more about what you can get out of it. It's when you get out of the water that you start to feel the benefits of it, and they last. It might be a minute or two of pain that leads to hours of feeling great. Even better than that, it can connect you to people that can care about mental health, feeling good and being connected. And there's some event details listed with this article, how to get involved, register your interest to participate online at events.humanitics.com/orange/winter solstice plunge 2026. Where and then, meet at the patch of sand at Golsing Creek Dam from 12:30 p.m. on Sunday, June 21. The plunge, the swims takes place at 1 p.m. and lasts between 30 seconds and 2 minutes. What to bring? Swimmers on outfit, water shoes, a towel, warm clothes for afterwards, dry shoes and your mates. And with this article, we have a picture of Chris Phillips from the Gosling Creek Reserve and he's giving a thumbs up. And we have in the background the Gosling Creek Dam. So we'll head back to Donald.
0: Thank you. I've now got some news. I mentioned before, I don't think me jumping into cold water like that's going to do me much good, Josh. Bathurst Regional Council has been asked to provide financial assistance for plans to see the city's New Year's Eve event return this year. Up until 2023, the council organised and paid for Bathurst New Year Eve celebration party in the park. The council cancelled the event in 2023 as a cost-saving measure. The Bathurst Business Chamber hosted the event in 2024 but opted not to do so in 2025, with then-President Paul Jones saying that hosting the event didn't align with the Chamber's strategic direction. However, there's been both a change in leadership and change of heart from the Chamber, which is set to revive the event for 2026 with the support of Bathurst RSL Club and move it from its traditional home in Victoria Park to Mount Panorama Wailoo. In order for the event to be viable, the Business Chamber has been in discussions with the Council for financial support, requesting a waiver of the venue hire fees. The Chamber believes the event directly supports Council's long-term strategic objectives by stimulating tourism, encouraging local spending, and strengthening Bathurst's reputation as a vibrant regional centre capable of hosting major community events, the Chamber said in its proposal to the Council. Waiving the venue rental fee would represent a valuable partnership between Council and the business community, helping ensure the event remains accessible, sustainable and beneficial for the wider region. Bathurst Council will make a decision on the request at its ordinary meeting, which is today, June 17th, and appears the outcome will be favourable for the Chamber. In a report, the Council's Finance Director, Catherine Brock, has recommended a donation of 6776 be approved to be funded from the Section 356 allocation for the 26-27 financial year. The donation would cover the $4,776 in costs associated with the use of the outer paddock area and inner paddock area at the mountain, as well as the provision of 80 garbage bins, which costs about $2,000. Council will not be funding any other costs associated with the event outside of the request for support in the report, Ms. Brock wrote. The Chamber expects that the event, should it go ahead, will draw a significant crowd and provide important economic stimulus for the region. In addition to providing a major community celebration for Bathurst, the event is anticipated to deliver positive economic benefits to local accommodation providers, hospitality venues, retailers and tourism operators, the Council told the Chamber. Sorry, the Chamber told the Council. Other way around, Donald. While attendance numbers remain preliminary, even conservative visitation estimates indicate the event could contribute several hundred thousand dollars in economic activity to the Bathurst region. And now it's back to the Central Western Daily.
10: Thank you. So turning to page 5, suspicious U-turn leads police to driver's stash of drugs and knife by staff reporters. A mid-range drink driver was caught in possession of a knife and 10 bags of methamphetamine after a traffic manoeuvre made police take notice. According to court documents, Keisha Jane Fitzgerald of Kiram Avenue, Orange, was driving on Gordon Street at Cadobolin at 11:55pm on August 23, 2025. Police were also parked on the street, and when 35-year-old Fitzgerald saw them, she did a U-turn and stopped outside an address. Police saw her conduct the U-turn and approach her. Fitzgerald rolled her car back away from the police, so an officer reached through the window and turned off the ignition and told her to put her foot on the brake. Once she was stopped, she was breath tested and failed to submit on 3 occasions. Fitzgerald was arrested and searched, but attempted to give her handbag to a passenger. However, police seized the bag and found 10 resealable plastic bags containing meth. Police then searched the car and found a 22-centimetre long wood and brass-handled knife with a steel blade. Fitzgerald was taken to Condobolin Police Station, where she submitted to a breath analysis and returned a mid-range result of 0.097. Her licence was immediately suspended. Fitzgerald admitted the bag belonged to her and she had brought it with her from Orange. She said the drugs in the bag were ice. She initially denied having seen the knife before, but admitted to having handled it in Orange. The resealable plastic bags and their contents weighed 1.5 grams. Solicitor Laura Horton said Fitzgerald completed the Traffic Offenders Intervention Program after her arrest, and she is about to engage in a drug and alcohol program. She was on a night out with her cousin, and she made a decision to drive. She asked the judge to consider giving her client a supervised good behaviour bond. Because of her early guilty plea, Judge Greg Roygan said she would receive a 25% sentence discount. However, Mr. Grogan also said Fitzgerald had a previously mid-range drink driving charge on her record from 2015. Some people go through their whole life with no drink driving, no appearances in court, Mr. Grogan said to her. He also warned her of the consequences of her drug use. Meth will get you into jail at some stage if you keep using it. There needs to be a message sent to the community and yourself that this behaviour is not acceptable. Mr. Grogan convicted Fitzgerald, fined her $880, disqualified her licence for 4 months and placed her on a one-year interlock order for drink driving. He also placed her on a 12-month community correction order for having custody of a knife and fined her $770 for possessing the methamphetamine. Back to Donald.
0: Thanks, Josh. I've got a community service announcement. No stopping zone in Russell Street. New no stopping zones have recently been activated along both sides of Russell Street, Gorman's Hill, between Lyle Street and Torpy's Bridge for Saturdays during the soccer season until the end of September. These changes were introduced following several reported near-miss incidents involving pedestrians and vehicles. Be aware these zones are operational and enforceable. Council has received complaints about non-compliance and is about to commence issuing fines in the area. This step is intended to improve safety for players, families and the broader community. And I have to say it's not before time that something was done about that. I have a story from the Western Advocate by staff reporters. Police searching ute suspected that power tools, copper, had been stolen. Police say power tools and copper piping and wiring suspected of being stolen were found in a ute parked at a strip of shops in West Bathurst. The 35-year-old passenger in the ute that day has been on bail since December for the offences, has not been in trouble since, and is doing his best at trying to make a go of it, Bathurst local court was told. Brent Daniel Collins, 35, of Lamont Place, Eglinton, was in the court on Wednesday, June 3, to plead guilty to two counts of goods and personal custody suspected of being stolen. Police documents before the court said police were conducting patrols of the Bathurst area. Sorry about that. Police documents for the court said police were conducting patrols of the Bathurst area in December 24 last year when they saw a Volkswagen Amarok parked outside a location known for property offences. Police said they saw the Amarok travelling generally east on Suttle Street in West Bathurst at 2:25 p.m. It went into the parking area attached to the shops at the corner of Mitre and Sutter Streets, and Collins got out of the front passenger seat and walked towards the shopping centre. Police said they pulled in beside the vehicle and activated all warning devices. Collins was stopped from walking from the area and detained for a search. Police said they searched the Amarok and found power tools on the rear seat. Tools in a first Red Aid bag were of DeWalt brand and consisted of a reciprocating saw, an ankle grinder and a pair of hydraulic shears worth approximately $800, according to the police documents. Loose in the back seat, police said they found a Makita-branded reciprocating saw valued at $350. Police believed the tools to be unlawfully obtained. Also in the vehicle were a number of pairs of gloves, head torches and other items commonly used in property offences, as well as dirty clothing covered in dirt and concrete powder, according to the police documents. Police said they searched the Amarok's rear tub and located a large amount of copper piping still wrapped in orange rubber conduit with dried concrete on the conduit, smaller copper wiring still wrapped in white plastic conduit, brand new copper sheath insulated cabling and large industrial style copper and brass fire hydrants coated in dried concrete which bore recent signs of being cut. The estimated value of copper cabling and hydrants was approximately $250, according to the police documents. Having been arrested, Collins said he was the owner of the majority of the copper and fire hydrants and had removed it from a location in Candos lawfully. Legal aid solicitor Simone Thackeray said she had a letter of remorse from her client as well as a reference from his employer. The court had previously dealt with her client's co-offender, Ms. Thackeray said. Her ultimate submission, she said, was for the court to deal with the matter by fine and court order with some supervision. Collins had been on bail for these matters since December the previous year, and his instructions were there had been no breaches, Ms. Thackeray said. He's doing his best to try and make a go of it, she said. Employment appears to be a positive factor for Collins, Judge Gemma Blacksmith said. For the first count of goods and personal custody suspected of being stolen, Ms. Slacksmith convicted Collins and imposed a conditional release order used to deal with first-time and less serious offences where the offender is unlikely to present a risk to the community of 12 months with supervision. For the second count of goods and personal custody suspected of being stolen, Ms. Slacksmith convicted Collins and fined him $400. Back to Josh in the West Central Western Daily.
10: Thank you. I've moved across now to page 7. This article is titled, Why Under 35s Are Paying for Real News. This is provided by the ACM Newsroom. If you think that under 35s are too busy doom scrolling on social media, trapped in algorithmic echo chambers, disinterested in serious news, and fundamentally unwilling to pay for trusted information because they expect the internet to be free, maybe it's time to think again. New data from the Digital News Report Australia 2026, which was released today, reveals that younger Australians are not only paying attention to the world, they are paying for independent journalism at rates that leave older generations trailing behind. Despite the cost of living crisis, 41% of Australians aged 25 to 34 and 27% of 18 to 24 say that they now pay for news. Compare that to the cohort that traditionally prides itself on civic duty. Just 16% of Australians aged 65 and older are paying for the news. The 12th annual report by the University of Canberra's News and Media Research Centre reveals that the under 35 demographic is driving Australia's world-leading position in purchasing digital-only news brands, 47% here versus 34% globally. Their overall interest in news, 47%, and consumption of news, 49%, have risen sharply since 2023, marking a 12 and 13 percentage point jump, respectively. The research also found Australia's under-35s reported higher interest in politics than older generations for the first time since the report's inception. Young Australians are not disengaged from news. They are reshaping how news is accessed, consumed and understood. Professor Sora Park, lead author of the report and director of the News and Media Research Centre, said, "We are seeing a generational shift away from fixed routines and traditional platforms towards more fluid, platform-driven and personalised news habits. The younger Australians are signalling a desire for news that feels accessible, authentic and engaging." The report found 60% of Australians aged 18 to 24 have never used a newspaper. More than half, 53%, have never listened to broadcast radio for news, and a quarter have never turned on a television set to see what is happening in the world. Instead, almost half, 48%, of this younger demographic choose to get their news from TikTok, where influencers and content creators act as the main anchors, rather than the traditional nightly news readers on TV. More than half of under 35 say that influence-led news is more entertaining, 59%, relatable, 55%, and easy to understand, 56%, than the news reporting of traditional media formats. Social media in general continues to grow as a major source of news for Australians. It's now the second most used source of news overall, 56%, sitting behind television, 57%, and ahead of online news sites and apps, 52%. For the first time, social media, 32%, has also overtaken direct traffic to news websites, 31%, as the primary gateway for Australians accessing news online. Facebook, despite Meta's algorithmic strategy to deprioritise news, remains the

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4: 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It's at the Ironbark Espresso, 97 Adelaide Street, Blaney, from 10 till midday. Free coffee and food, services and information, a lucky door prize. So that's a Blaney Blokes brunch tomorrow, Thursday, June 18, 10 till 12 at the Ironbark Espresso at 97 Adelaide Street, Blaney. Right, Western Advocate. Rachel Chamberlain has a story, Specialist Doctor's Vision to Transform One of Bathurst's Oldest Buildings. The future is clear for one of Bathurst's oldest buildings, a significant renovation that will facilitate specialist medical services for the community. Ophthalmologist Dr. James Steery, a familiar face in Bathurst, is opening his own clinic at 169 George Street after purchasing the building last year. The building has two tenancies, one being Pollitt's Martial Arts Centre, the other formerly being home to Cosventure. The latter tenancy is undergoing a transformation that will not only preserve one of Bathurst's oldest commercial buildings, it will enable a complete change of use from retail to the specialist eye clinic. Dr. Steery has a love of old things and was drawn to the character of the George Street building in its prime CBD location. I found the building to be quite charming, and I do like projects, he said. Sometimes I do bite off more than I can chew, but I haven't choked yet. It's a gorgeous location, and I love being opposite the park and hearing the Carillon. Since taking ownership of the building, he's worked meticulously on the transformation plans and has already brought tradespeople in to start bringing his vision to life. Work is underway to replace the roof, and then it will be on to other projects inside and the facade. Dr. Steery intends to keep many of the original features of the building and incorporate them into the design, including the internal pillars, the mezzanine and wooden floors upstairs, which will be levelled and polished. Downstairs there will be a reception and waiting room area, several consultation rooms and further rooms containing equipment for scans, testing and treatment. Offices will be constructed on the second floor. I spend a bit of time talking to council about the application and a lot of time on plans for the rooms because I really like old buildings and I want to enhance the period features of it, but it still has to be functional, Dr. Steery said. Getting the balance right is really important to us. He also intends to carry out accessibility improvements to the building, including making the entry wheelchair friendly and installing an elevator. When you do the facade, it's going to be made wheelchair accessible. That's a priority, just to make sure everybody can come in here, he said. The existing staircase will be replaced as part of the renovations. Dr. Steery aims to have his clinic ready to open the doors in the final quarter of 2026. The actual clinic fit-out obviously doesn't take long. The time-consuming stuff is the DA in any structural works, he said. In the meantime, Dr. Steery will be renting space on the Charles Sturt University campus where he will receive patients from July until the George Street building is complete. Bathurst Eye Surgery will initially employ himself, a practice manager, a receptionist and five clinical support staff. With the size of the building, there's capacity to triple staff numbers over time as the clinic

0: grows. He hopes to bring more doctors into Bathurst through his clinic, where they can rent rooms even if they specialise in something other than ophthalmology.
1: Mabuhay at kumusta? I am Ninita Lopez Wicks Meacham and welcome to Filipiniana program. 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
5: 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It is therefore with a great deal of pleasure that I declare open officially the 2MCE Orange Translator.
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0: Orlando Rooney has a story in the Western Advocate, Unsung Heroes, Six Central West Women Recognised for Changing Lives. Kit saved me. These are the words used to describe why Central West woman Kath Brown deserves to be on the New South Wales Government's Hidden Treasures roll. Miss Brown is one of six women from the Central West who's been recognised by the state government for their volunteer work. Nick Gross, Mary Shepherd, Mari Johnson, Nikki Schrader and Jane Wilson have also been selected for the 2025 Hidden Treasures role. Minister for Women, Jodie Harrison, offered her congratulations to the women who had been recognised. Every nomination tells a story of commitment, compassion and quiet leadership. You all enrich the lives of so many people, young and old. You also help build stronger, more connected and resilient communities and we thank you for it, she said. Volunteer work is truly the heartbeat of local communities across New South Wales, especially in regional, rural and remote towns. First of all, is Nick Gross from Dubbo. Ms. Gross has been recognised for her impressive record of accomplishments in exercise physiology, community sports and leadership that made her a respected figure in both clinical rehabilitation and the world of touch football. In 2029... Miss Gross founded Active on the Move Rehab. She's also president of the Dubbo Touch Association and director country on the New South Wales Touch Association Board. She's a long list of other volunteer organisations she gives her time to. I just feel like when you're part of a community, you should be involved, she told ACM last year. I'm a people person and it just opens more doors and especially with sport, I think I have a lot to offer. I help kids by coaching them or be of any assistance within a committee. I think it's important and I love to help. The second person is Kath Brown from Dunedoo. Kat saved me and still checks in on this day to see how I'm doing. One of the lines from Miss Brown's citation explaining why she's a deserving recipient to be chosen as a hidden treasure. Kat is a rock to so many survivors dealing with domestic violence, mental health issues or suicidal thoughts, it said. As well as being a primary producer, breeder and running a farm, Kat's always make time to support people in their time of need, whether it's having a chat over the phone, meeting face to face or opening up her door for someone having a bad time, day or night. Miss Brown has donated stock feed and hay to single female farmers and helped other organisations fill truckloads of hay. The citation to the people she's helped cannot thank her enough. Next one is Mary Shepherd from Mount Russell. Began her volunteer work when she was only five. She spent holidays with an aunt in parks where she could collect used stamps from local businesses for charity. She would ball yarn for the Presbyterian Women's Church Auxiliary. Mary is willing to share her knowledge on many aspects and is a tireless worker for her community, the citation said. Miss Shepherd was born in Lithgow and raised at Ben Bullen. She attended school in Orange and Bathurst before leaving Year 10 to study wool classing in Dubbo. Marie Johnson from Lingen. Miss Johnson has been described as someone truly deserving of the Hidden Treasures nomination due to her dedication, leadership and unwavering commitment. Marie is an exceptional, selfless community leader whose contribution to Lingen spans education, culture, sport and community advocacy. As well as being the chairperson of the Lingen Local Aboriginal Land Council, she's also president of the Lingen Local Aboriginal Education Consultative Group and the Western 2 AECG president. In both volunteer roles, she advocates passionately to ensure Aboriginal children are heard, represented and supported within the educational system. Miss Johnson is a driving force behind the Wangabon Crows, which helps kids participate in Indigenous sporting gala days, and she organised an Aboriginal dance group. Nikki Schrader from Dunedoo, photographer, travelled from Dunedoo to Bourke, to Oberon and everywhere in between for her work. She photographs weddings, newborns and families, as well as local sporting clubs. Her photos have been used to promote retail shops and designer clothing, as well as in magazines. She's the Vice President of the Dunedoo Junior Rugby League and Netball Club and Vice President of Dunedoo Central School PNC, where she's led the Dunedoo White Lunch fundraiser for the past 2 years. Finally, we've got Jane Wilson from Young, spent more than two decades helping rescue and care for native animals. Since joining WIRES, she's been involved in the rescue, rehabilitation, release of more than 490 native animals. Each animal represents hours of care, patience and commitment, and Jane's work has given many native animals a second chance, the citation said. She's held 17 different roles within the WIRES Leaden Lachlan branch. She also plays a significant role in sharing knowledge, building skills among fellow volunteers to ensure wildlife across the region receives informed and passionate care. Miss Wilson has also made her own property a wildlife-friendly release site and removed numerous kilometres of barbed wire.
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12: That's right. Moving to sport. This is local sport. Hunt for Astley Cup three-peat begins. This is written by Nick Guthrie. For Logan Johnson, this week starts the best period of his school year. On Monday, June 15, Johnson whipped the Dubbo College students into a frenzy at the annual Astley Cup launch assembly. The Year 12 students and his schoolmates will take to the fields, courts and tracks around Dubbo again later this week when the annual tri-school competition begins for 2026. Dubbo College will begin its bid for a third straight Astley Cup win when it hosts Orange High School on Thursday, June 18 and Friday, June 19. Dubbo then heads to Bathurst High the following week before Orange host Bathurst in the final tie of the year. The nerves are definitely kicking in, the boys' soccer captain, Johnson, said. The excitement's ridiculous. The energy you get and the adrenaline is something no one else can explain. It's definitely something we all look forward to. And this is obviously our final year, so hopefully we can bring back the three-peat. And there's a little quote here by Logan Johnson. It's where sport kids can show their talent on the big stage. It's not just a school thing, it's a community thing. Dubbo College endured a 9-year drought when it came to Cup glory, but has claimed the prestigious piece of silverware 3 times in the past 4 years. That includes winning in each of the past 2 years. And there's plenty of belief at the Dubbo School, especially given a large number of students from 2025 success are back at it again. Johnson is one of those, and he'll be a key figure in a boys' soccer side that has been a dominant force in the regions in recent years. I'm confident in the team we have. Everything is there this year, he said off his school. Hopefully, we can go well. I've got a good feeling. Monday's launch assembly at Dubbo College was quite the production. Video presentations from each team performances from the school cheerleaders, interviews, chants, and some rocking performances from the school band featured. Rhonda Paradise and Evie Part 1 were belted out where students clapped and danced along, all adding to the atmosphere of crackling excitement. The Ashley Cup and the Mulvey Cup, the prize for the debating competition each year, took pride of place on the stage. Johnson helped bring the curtain down on proceedings by leading the school's traditional Essie Quam Vidori chant. Over the last few years, obviously others have looked up to it and have done it, he said. I think it's really cool, especially me being a leader. I feel like I can get everyone energised, and it's good to get everyone going like we did with that chant. Like many of his talented schoolmates, Johnson has achieved plenty of sporting success outside of Dubbo College. A number of Dubbo athletes have reached high-level representative squads or even represented their state, but there is still nothing quite like running back in the black and red of their school. It's probably the most important time of the year. It's definitely what I look forward to, Johnson said. It's where sports kids can show their talent on the big stage. It's not just a school thing, it's a community thing. The atmosphere is just ridiculous. Everyone in the crowd is jumping up, no matter what the sport is or what the school is playing. And Ashley Cup 2026 dates, June 18 to 19, Dubbo College versus Orange High School in Dubbo. And on June 25-26, Bathurst High versus Dubbo College in Bathurst. And July 1st and 2nd, Orange High versus Bathurst High in Orange. And with this article, we have three pictures. In the first picture, it is a group of students from the Dubbo High School, and they're all in sporting attire. And it says, Dubbo College sporting team captains for the Ashley Cup and school mascot, Orgily. And these pictures are provided by Nick Guthrie, so that's in the first one. And then in the top, we have Logan Johnson, who is one of the leaders of the school, and he leads the Dubbo College school chant at the Ashley Cup launch assembly. And in the third picture, we have a picture of it looks like a rock band, and the caption is some rocking performances from the school band featured. Back to Donald.
0: Thank you, Josh. And a story that was posted about 2 hours ago in the Central and the Western Advocate. Traffic is at a standstill in Lithgow following a truck breakdown on one of the city's streets. And there's a photograph of a BW right across the middle of the main street in Lithgow. We're not businesses asking for special treatment. This was the core resounding message delivered by Member for Orange Phil Donato as he took the floor of Parliament to address government recently announced a $3.5 million support package for affected councils and businesses. Mr. Donato didn't mince words. A one-off token gesture simply will not cut it for a regional economy that's been severed from its primary transport corridor. The businesses of the Central West, spanning tourism, hospitality, freight and retail, have survived droughts, bushfires, floods and a pandemic. Phil Donato says they aren't looking for a handout and they aren't looking for special treatment. They're looking for a lifeline that actually matches the scale of the disaster. Spreading a paltry $3.5 million across multiple local government areas and dozens of bleeding industries leaves too many operators out in the cold. In a fiery plea, Mr. Donato demanded a comprehensive second phase of support, including increased direct grants, expanded marketing funds, and a commitment to slash red tape so repair crews can work 24/7 to reopen the pass. Our region's resilience is legendary, but as Donato warned the government, resilience is not a blank check. Okay, about 2 minutes left. What have we got, Josh?
12: Well, I've got, this is today's photo, so a little caption with this one. And it's the Orange District Cross Country. The sun was shining, the legs were pumping at Gosling Creek recently. The 2026 edition of the Orange District PSSA Cross Country took place with hundreds of primary school students gathering for the event. The Central Western Daily was there to capture all the action from the 12 to 13 years boys, the 12 to 13 years girls, and the 11 years boys events. And the photo is of a student from Orange Public School, and looks like she's way out in front, leaving the others behind in her wake in the cross country event. And I think that would probably pretty much do us today for the Talking Newspaper.
6: You've been listening to The Talking Newspaper. 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
1: Hello, I'm Shannon Kirkwood. One Nation leader Pauline Hanson says she's accountable to the people of Australia and will continue to advocate on their behalf. In her first address to the National Press Club today, Ms. Hanson has opted against an acknowledgement of country and has listed high immigration and housing as the top concerns.
2: A total of more than 1.9 million people arrived in Australia from mid-2022 to mid-2025. Undeniably, immigration or immigration policy has our country in the state of crisis.
1: In the latest poll, Ms. Hanson has overtaken Prime Minister Anthony Albanese as preferred Prime Minister. Gina Rinehart's iron ore company is refusing to confirm how many of its employees will lose their jobs. Hancock Iron Ore says it has reduced mining activity at the Roy Hill mine site in Western Australia's Pilbara and has confirmed job cuts, but won't say how many people will be affected. It comes a year after Roy Hill merged with Atlas Iron into a single entity. There's been a boost in funding for Paralympic and Olympic athletes. The federal government has confirmed today $513 million in high-performance funding to support Olympic, Paralympic and Commonwealth Games athletes and to bolster programs ahead of Brisbane's 2032 Olympic and Paralympic Games. $42.8 million has been allocated to the daily living and training expenses of close to 1,000 athletes. New research has found the growth of Neanderthals was remarkably similar to modern humans. Laura Devoy has the story.
3: An international study led by a skeletal histologist from the University of Queensland analysed baby teeth and bones from tens of thousands of years ago. Researchers used non-invasive microcomputed tomography to document the internal structure of the fragile specimens. They found some of the bones showed regions of increased compactness and structural organisation that indicate more advanced growth than a typical modern human baby. But overall, the developmental trajectory still appears broadly similar to modern humans in the early stage of life. Researchers say the tiny remnants provide an incredible glimpse into human revolutionary history.
1: Conservationists are today celebrating World Crocodile Day. There are 13 different crocodile species. The saltwater crocodile found in northern Australia is the world's largest living reptile. Robert Irwin explains the difference between a crocodile and an alligator.
4: The American alligator has a more blunt kind of U-shaped. Frog eyes. Whereas here, the saltwater crocodile, you can see a very elongated snout, triangular, and eyes that are a little bit more flat. And also, the way their teeth mesh together, you see top and bottom teeth on the salty, whereas with the alligator, you really only see those top teeth when they close their jaws.
1: To sport, veteran rugby prop James Slipper says he's made himself available for inclusion in the Wallabies Three Nations Championship matches next month. Slipper is Australia's most capped player. He's answered an SOS call from Wallabies coach Joe Schmidt as the national side is hit with injuries. He says at this stage it will just be the July series, but hasn't ruled out further games. And at the FIFA World Cup, Algeria and Argentina are battling it out in Group J. Earlier today, France beat Senegal 3-1 and Norway claimed a 4-1 win over Iraq.
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We got no chats this week, no interviews. One more, then Greta Zilla with her latest single, Sugar in Your Coffee. And we'll throw in another Michelle Walker song this week with the song Cool Cool Cowboy off a Better Day album. But whatever you're doing, grab yourself a drink, top your drink up, crank that volume up nice and loud so your neighbours can enjoy this great country music we're about to play here on Rick's Country Mix on 92.3 here in Bathurst, 94.7 in Orange, or online 2mce.org. Or you'll also find us on the Community Radio Plus app and jump over there and you can take us anywhere in the world. 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

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Rick is always supporting country music artists. And from one artist, I have to say it means the absolute world. Supporting artists is really easy. 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Of course, trucker hats, very popular. 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

And you are tuned in to Rick's Country Mix, and we just heard from Alice Benfer with her song Saddle Dreaming, and before that, Sandy Facey, Working Girl. And we're going to have a song now from Alan Caswell, Swing the Blues, then Amber Lawrence, That's Cowgirl to Me, then Amy Shepherd has teamed up with the Wolf Brothers with their song Fool Out of Me, and we'll throw in Andrew Farris, Mending Fences, here on Rick's Country Mix on 2MCE.

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need be filled, where overalls needs be hung, that straight six motor needs rebuilding, sweetheart needs to be kissed, roses need be watered, compressors going out in the fridge, will it ever get done?

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And if you missed any of the show today or you'd like to re-listen, you can tune in Wednesday afternoon between 1 and 2pm for a highlight show of today's show. Or you can join us again next Saturday between 2 and 5pm. But we've got time for a few more songs, but I'll stop talking and we'll play some more music. We'll have the new single, latest single from Tom Curtin, You Know You Will. Then Tom Mack, Larrikar Sunset, here on Rick's Country Mix on 2MCE.

And you have been tuned in to Rick's Country Mix. And thank you very much for tuning in today. And just a reminder, Wednesday afternoon between 1 and 2, you can catch a highlight show from today's show on Wednesday. Otherwise, I'll be back to do it all again next Saturday between 2 and 5 p.m. But we're going to have a song from Tori Dark, You Better Think. And we'll take it out with Will Theory with his song Chevy You Down. But until next week, you'll have a fantastic week and keep warm out there. It's starting to cool off a bit. And thank you very much for tuning into Rick's Country Mix. And it's bye-bye from Rick.

I'd like to thank you for tuning in to Rick's Country Music Mixdown this week. I hope you've enjoyed the last hour of highlights from Rick's Country Mix. And just a reminder, if you like your country music and you'd like to hear more, Saturday afternoon, 2 to 5pm, Rick's Country Mix, every Saturday. So come and join us and tune in. There's some great country music here on 2MCE. But until Wednesday afternoon or Saturday afternoon, 2 to 5, Rick's Country Mix, it's bye-bye from Rick. You'll stay safe out there and stay tuned to 2MCE for all the great programs here. 92.3 in Bathurst, 94.7 in Orange, or on the web, 2mce.org. 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
1: Hello, I'm Shannon Kirkwood. AI regulation, a monocultural nation, more coal and gas, and reform of the public broadcasters. There's some of the policy ideas put forward by One Nation leader Pauline Hanson in her address to the National Press Club.
2: My party will put Australia back on the path to prosperity, security, independence and freedom. One Nation will do everything to help take this country back for its people. At the moment, government of this country has become a victim of the ideology of people who have failed you in the past and will fail you again.
1: Her speech was disrupted by a banner which called out the party's opposition to an increase to the minimum wage, while protesters gathered outside the venue prior to her arrival, criticising Ms Hanson. The extension of a 15% pay rise has been welcomed by childcare workers. The federal government is investing a further $3.6 billion over the next 2 years to fund the pay rise for an additional 18 months. But the investment will be tied to a commitment from childcare centres to limit fee increases. Long-time worker Elizabeth says the pay rise will help people stay in the job for longer, which ultimately benefits children.
3: Consistency of the educators is more important for the children. If they see the same face every day, they're very happy. And if they see different faces every day, different faces coming and looking after the children, they're very distressed. So I'm happy about this pay rise, stay longer.
1: Hundreds of infectious disease and immunisation experts will conclude a discussion about the latest science and research today. Experts have used the two-day conference in Melbourne to discuss health challenges following the pandemic, including respiratory health, regional threats such as bat-borne viruses, environmental racism and public health challenges. Speaking to National Radio News, CEO of the Public Health Association of Australia, Terry Slevin, says among the discussions, vaccine benefits for certain demographics.
4: We've just been talking about the issue of highlighting the benefits of pregnant women, you know, mums-to-be, and the benefits of a range of vaccines that will not only help their health, but the health of their unborn child. So there's a whole range of ways in which we can make the system better. To some degree, there isn't necessarily an end game other than making the Australian population as healthy as possible.
1: Australian researchers have established a new genetic framework to help scientists better understand how diet drives chronic disease. With the details, Scarlett Coppola.
5: Researchers from the University of Queensland examined taste and smell genes to determine whether specific foods cause or are linked to disease. They say taste and smell are two major biological drivers which influence a person's food choices and diet. Despite extensive observational evidence linking diet to chronic disease, strong causal evidence for specific foods, dietary patterns, or nutrients remains limited. Unhealthy diets cause an estimated 11 million premature deaths annually, with rising rates of early onset obesity, cancer, and diabetes, increasing pressure on global healthcare systems.
1: And fashion retailer Glue Store has told customers it's permanently shut up shop in-store and online. The multi-brand retailer has reportedly posted multi-million dollar losses. And to sport, the US football side says it's ready to take up the fight against the physical Socceroos. The teams clash at the FIFA World Cup on Saturday in Seattle. Australia is being labelled the underdogs, and US players have been talking down the Socceroos ahead of the match. On the pitch today, Argentina claimed a 3-0 win over Algeria. Austria and Jordan are currently in action.
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6: And thank you to the newsroom. The weather for today is, and I'm just looking at my things, Bathurst is 14.1 degrees. Overnight minimum will be 6.1 degrees. Gust at 30. From the north. Rainfall, 0 to 5 millimetres. So no rainfall really. Orange, it says it's 15.4 degrees. Overnight, 7.9, wind gusts at 30.6 kilometres per hour, fire danger, no rating, relative humidity is 75%, wind is from the north-northwest at 14 kilometres per hour, and rainfall pretty well zero, no rainfall. And today weather, who says it's supposed to get to 16 degrees. And Bathurst is supposed to get to 19 degrees, but it doesn't feel like it. All right, I'm Tim Herbert, and I'll be back with some great Wednesday afternoon country after these messages.
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6: All right, welcome to Wednesday Afternoon Country. Yes, I've returned. It's Tim. Hello, Tori. Tori's back.
12: Hi, Tim.
6: Tori's over there, the other side, my trusty carer. Welcome back, Tori. Tori, I've been in hospital for about 4 weeks, I suppose. No, 3 weeks. I got out this time last week. So, deep. That went quickly, didn't it? I'll tell you more about that exciting stuff later. All right, let's get stuck in the Wednesday afternoon country. This is with Dick Starr with Cold Blood. Where's my pointer? There it is.

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1: Good afternoon. I'm Shannon Kirkwood. One Nation leader Pauline Hanson says her party will be pushing for a monocultural nation. Ms. Hanson has made this statement during her first address to the National Press Club in Canberra today.
2: We cannot be a multicultural society. Australians must live under the one cultural umbrella.
1: Ms. Hanson, who did not give an acknowledgement of country, has also put forward ideas on AI regulation, the need for more coal and gas, and reform of the public broadcasters. Meantime, an investigation has been launched into how a banner was able to be unfurled behind Ms. Hanson during her speech today. Left-wing political activist group GetUp has claimed responsibility for the banner, which read, "I opposed a pay rise for workers while I took a $100,000 pay rise for myself." The group CEO Paul Ferris says the address deserved some honesty, while anti-One Nation protesters gathered outside the venue prior to her arrival. G7 host France is urging partners to agree on a statement regarding critical minerals, measures to help the West reduce its reliance on China. The leaders will be discussing the securing of the mineral supply chain in France today, as well as a broader effort to address global economic imbalances. A French presidency official noted before the G7 summit, the group will be negotiating texts which are significant on critical minerals and, as a consequence, on economic sovereignty. New South Wales police say they will not stop until all of those involved in an alleged kidnapping and murder are identified. Police have charged two men aged 19 and 21 with murder and kidnapping. Police say 85-year-old Chris Bagsarian was taken from his home in North Ryde in February in a case of mistaken identity. His remains were found 11 days later. Four others have been charged. Detective Acting Superintendent Stuart Gordon says police are seeing more young males committing serious offences, often for very little money.
3: Now, if you look at the six persons who are currently before the court, they're young men, they're charged with murder, the most serious offence in the Crimes Act, carrying life imprisonment. The kidnapping offences themselves carry 25 years. So here are a group of young men who have perhaps thrown away the best years of their lives for doing something just so staggeringly serious for nothing.
1: Travel advice for several Middle Eastern countries have been lowered, but the federal government has warned the situation could change quickly. Scarlett Coppola reports.
4: Bahrain, Israel, Kuwait, Qatar and the United Arab Emirates are no longer listed as do not travel, but as reconsider your need to travel. However, there are some parts of Israel the government is urging Australians not to visit. The change comes as the US and Iran prepare to sign a deal to end their conflict. The Department of Foreign Affairs and Trade says warnings could go back up if conditions deteriorate. Australians should check the government's Smart Traveller website before travelling.
1: Now to sport, Queensland will be seeking to take the State of Origin series to a decider when the Blues and Maroons clash in Melbourne tonight. The Blues came from behind to defeat Queensland in Game 1 in Sydney. And Lionel Messi has scored a hat-trick in Argentina's 3-0 win over Algeria at the FIFA World Cup today. He has become the first player to take the pitch in six different men's World Cups, and is now the oldest player to score three goals in a game at the tournament.
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5: And thank you to the newsroom. The weather at the moment, which is in Bathurst at 14.1 degrees. Overnight minimum will be 6.1. Rainfall is virtually zero, but it's getting cloudy out there. I reckon it's going to rain before the end of the week. Wind is 10 kilometres per hour from the north-northwest, and the wind gusts are 34.9 kilometres per hour. So let's have a look. Thursday, 16 to 8 degrees. Friday, 13 to 9 degrees. With 82% chance of showers. And Saturday, he says 12 to 6 degrees with 37% chance of rain. So the umbrella's up for Sunday, but the umbrella's not up for Friday, where it says it's 10 to 15 millimetres worth of rain. All right, let's have a look. For Robin's birthday. Yeah, it's Robin's birthday on Sunday. So anybody know Robin Smith, make sure that you ring her up or get see her. Say, happy birthday, Robin. Maximum of 12 degrees, minimum of 4 degrees. Chance of rain is 20%, which is virtually nothing. Fire danger is no rating. Wind speed on Sunday, 4 to 8 kilometres per hour. And that's for Bathurst. Let's have a look at Orange. Orange at the moment is 15.4 degrees, 7.9 minimum overnight. Fire danger, no rating. Wind is from the north-northwest at 14.4 kilometres per hour. Wind gusts at 30.6 kilometres per hour. Let's have a look. Thursday, 14 to 9 degrees. Friday, 12 to 8 degrees. Sunday, in Orange, 10 to 16 degrees. Friday, there's 85% chance of rain, 15 to 20 millimetres. And Sunday...

0: by next Tuesday will be down to 3 degrees. So I hope you're having a lovely afternoon and enjoying Wednesday afternoon country. This is, let's have some announcements before we have some more great music.
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2: And in Orange, there is plenty going on, as we're about to find out from the event organiser from Orange City Council, Ellie Barron. Ellie, how are you today?
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10: Join us every Friday from 1 p.m. to hear great tunes, fun karaoke songs, and lots of mystery guests too.

Everybody watched the soccer the other day on Sunday afternoon. It was really good. Unfortunately, I think the Australian versus American game is at 4 a.m. on Sunday morning. I'm not. Yeah, I'm not getting up for. Supposed to be fairly cool. Let's have a look. Yeah, it's supposed to be in Bathurst, 13 or 14 degrees. So, no way. Plus, it's Robin's birthday. I'm sure she wouldn't appreciate me being out watching the TV at 4 a.m. in the morning. All right. So I hope you're enjoying Wednesday afternoon country. Don't forget, it's Robin Smith's birthday on Sunday. I won't tell you how old it is, but there's a zero in there somewhere. So, she's looking as good as ever. Well done. All right, this is Ian McKelvey with Midnight Song.

into this world, you cry so sweet. Tiny toes and fingers, my heart skipped a beat. Faith in God, they'd seen me through. But holding you, I found something new. See, I'd worked the land and worn mining boots, sung hymns of praise, stood firm in my roots.

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1: I guess I finally lost my mind.

0: fighters. In her reasoning, Judge Hannan pointed to the lack of compelling evidence showing the woman had renounced IS or changed her beliefs. She will next face court for a committal mention hearing next month. Hundreds of infectious disease and immunisation experts have wrapped up a discussion about the latest science and research. Experts have used the two-day conference in Melbourne to discuss health challenges following the COVID pandemic, including respiratory health, regional threats such as bat-borne viruses, environmental racism and public health challenges. CEO of the Public Health Association of Australia, Terry Slevin, has told National Radio News, among the discussions, vaccine benefits for certain demographics.
1: We've just been talking about the issue of highlighting the benefits of pregnant women, you know, mums-to-be, and the benefits of a range of vaccines that will not only help their health, but the health of their unborn child. So there's a whole range of ways in which we can make the system better. To some degree, there isn't necessarily an end game other than making the Australian population as healthy as
0: Mark Ryan was 14 years old when he joined the State Emergency Service in Dubbo. He spent the past 22 years in the Gilgandra unit. Mr. Ryan has received the 50-year service clasp and life membership at a ceremony attended by family, fellow volunteers and community leaders. New research has found the growth of Neanderthals was remarkably similar to modern humans. With the story, Laura Devoy.
2: An international study led by a skeletal histologist from the University of Queensland analysed baby teeth and bones from tens of thousands of years ago. Researchers used non-invasive microcomputer tomography to document the internal structure of the fragile specimens. They found some of the bones showed regions of increased compactness and structural organisation that indicate more advanced growth than a typical modern human baby. But overall, the developmental trajectory still appears broadly similar to modern humans in the early stage of life. Researchers say the tiny remnants provide an incredible glimpse into human revolutionary history.
0: To sport now, Hawthorn will be without Jack Gunston for Friday's away clash against Gold Coast due to a foot injury. He trained on Monday and the club was hopeful he'd be right for this week's match, but he sat out this morning's session.
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4: Central Tablelands District weather, Wednesday the 17th of June, orange. Expected high today was 16 degrees, no rain, partly cloudy, light winds. Bathurst, 18 degrees today, no rain, partly cloudy. Winds northwesterly, 15 to 20 kilometres per hour, becoming light in the early afternoon. No fire danger rating. Thursday the 18th of June, orange, 8 to 15 degrees, showers increasing, partly cloudy, high chance of showers, most likely in the evening. Light winds becoming northerly, 20 to 30 kilometres per hour in the morning. Bathurst, 7 to 17 degrees, shower or two, partly cloudy, the chance of morning fog, medium chance of showers in the west, slight chance elsewhere. Winds north to northwesterly, 20 to 30 kilometres per hour, a moderate fire danger rating. Sun protection is recommended tomorrow from 12 midday to 1 p.m. Maximum UV index tomorrow is moderate 3.
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Good afternoon. Welcome to 2MC's Community Drive, your local community news and information program. I'm Sharon Williams. On today's program, we have Arts Out West, Heads and Shorts, interviews with Joe Dixon, Audience Engagement Officer at Bathurst Museums, Amanda D'Amici, Founder and Executive and Chief Executive of Yemnon Foundation. And that Yemnon is, I found out today, is money spelt backwards. And featuring Australian music on community radio station 2MCE. You'll hear some tracks you may not hear anywhere else, including those from locals, new talent and independent and unsigned artists. Stay tuned, you might discover your next favourite song. And today when we talk to Amanda, the point is made that it is Migrant and Refugee Week, was from Sunday the 14th of June to Saturday the 20th of June this year. Music. And here it is. The first one will be Abby Wallace, Atlantic Blue. Abby is a Tasmanian.

0: 2MCE, broadcasting in the shadow of Waalu and Gunnabulla across Wiradjuri country.
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3: Hello, it's Mary Ann Jakes here from Arts Out West, looking at what's on stage today. And the circus is in town. The Hudson Circus runs through until the 28th of this month at Bathurst Showground, a two-hour traditional-style circus with a bit of a modern twist. They will then be heading to Orange next month. Poetry slams are popular, and the Poetry Slam and Open Mic Night is back at the Globe Hotel in Ryleston. If you're a seasoned poet or someone with a suspiciously emotional notes app entries and you just want to get up there and share those words, jump up, perform, be brave. It is on Thursday night, 6:30 p.m. in Ryleston. Comedy, always popular at this time of year, and Jim Owen is touring the Central West. He's at Orange Civic Theatre tomorrow night and at Bathurst Memorial Entertainment Centre on Friday night. And Newbridge Winter Solstice is coming our way. The solstice is this Saturday, Sunday, across the shortest day of the year. Friday night, it's all about a medieval banquet in Newbridge, and Saturday is the big day of the Wickerman bonfire, Viking fighters, dancers, circus performers, live music, jousting. There's some markets, lots of beautiful, hearty winter food, and all wrapped up in a beautiful historic village. That is Saturday this weekend in Newbridge. Touring around the region as well, Thirsty Merc, Aussie Rockers. They will be at Orange X Services Club on Friday night and at Lithgow Workies on Saturday night. For some classical sounds, Caledonia Trio are at Orange Regional Con this Friday night. This is three of the Conservatorium's own tutors. They're stepping out of the teaching studio and onto the stage for an intimate chamber music performance. Annette will be on piano, Kimberly on flute, and Rachel on clarinet. And they've got one goal: to explore repertoire and define their ensemble playing. Friday night, 6:30, a real treat at Orange Regional Conservatorium. And a play that I have been really keen to see, and I'm glad that it's finally touring to Bathurst, The Blueberry Play. This is written by Ange Collins. It's a monologue, and it's about a character. She's 17, she's awkward, and she's got a bit of a backstory. It's a Griffin Award shortlisted play, and it is presented in this smash hit production by Lingua Franca, who've done so much work in the Bathurst area, Central West. This is on Friday night at 7 o'clock at BMEC. Grab yourself tickets for any of those things. Find those links and details on the culture maps at centralnsw.com.
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1: 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And now let's hear Anne Weatherup, Let Them Sing.

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5: Time now on 2MCE for our heads and shorts, courtesy of our local papers, online editions of the Central Western Daily and the Western Advocate. This Wednesday, the 17th of June. The Victoria Pass has been listed on the National Trust Register since 1988. The New South Wales government announced on May 21st businesses could apply for support packages of up to $10,000 for eligible small businesses in Mount Victoria, Hartley, Little Hartley and Hartley Vale. Applications officially opened on Monday, June 22nd. A Heritage Order designed to protect the historic Convict Bridge is being blamed for paralysing the region, with political and community frustration boiling over as the Victoria Pass closure dragged into its 100th day on Monday, June the 15th. The Great Western Highway at the historic Mitchell's Causeway, commonly known as Convict Bridge, on the Victoria Pass has been closed in both directions since March 8th. The Mount Panorama circuit is limited to 5 full-track closes a year, with 4 of those taken up by the Bathurst 12-hour, the Bathurst 6-hour, the Bathurst 1000 and Challenge Bathurst. SRO Motorsport Australia Chief Executive Officer Ben McMillan has confirmed it would like to bring its brand of GT3 and GT4 racing to iconic Mount Panorama Wahloo. On the agenda for the Bathurst Regional Council's June 17, 2026 meeting, it included an item marked simply as Mount Panorama event and says it relates to a proposed event. The Orange Winter Solstice Plunge is about to enter its 10th year, taking place on Sunday, June 21st at Gosling Creek Dam. The plunge, run in partnership with Lifeline Central West, encourages participants to connect through the discomfort of the experience while raising optional donations for the organisation. A major report into plans to curb the cost of the $56 billion National Disability Insurance Scheme, NDIS, has been delayed for the government to consider thousands of submissions from groups concerned about the changes, just hours before a parliamentary inquiry into the reforms were scheduled to hand down the findings. The committee announced it was delaying its final report until Friday. The Orange Sims community has been devastated by the passing of former player Ferretti, the father of Queensland Maroons prop Tino. Ferretti, remembered across Group 10 circles as a gentle giant, passed away at Sunshine Coast Hospital on Saturday morning, June 13th, following a second battle with cancer. They were today's heads and shorts. You can hear local stories in full each weekday, Monday to Friday at midday, on 2MCE's Talking Newspaper, that read to you by Charles Sturt University staff, Charles Sturt University students and 2MCE volunteers. And now let's go to our AMRAP and courtesy Barnett, One Thing. One thing at a time.

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8: And on 2MCE, we're talking to Jo Dixon this afternoon, who is the Audience Engagement Officer at Bathurst Museums. Welcome to the show, Jo.
9: Well, thanks for having me, Sharon.
8: It's a delight. And school holidays are coming up and you are getting ready for them, aren't you?
9: Oh, you know, it's only a couple of weeks away. They sneak up so quickly. but never fear, we are holding at the Australian Fossil and Mineral Museum our very popular Dinosaurs in the Dark torchlight tours during these next school holidays. So they will be on each of the Tuesdays during the school holidays, so Tuesday the 7th of July and Tuesday the 14th of July. And these are really fun because it's after dark, it's a little bit spooky, and you go in and you walk around with a torch, and our wonderful guides show you some of the minerals glow in the dark, and you see the museum in a whole new light. So it's a really, really cool experience for everyone.
8: Well, I've already sent a text to my daughter who's staying with us for the holidays, her 2 8-year-olds and 6-year-old, and I've got a thumbs up back. So she's already searching for tickets.
9: Perfect. Well, if she wants tickets, just need to go to museumsbathurst.com.au/AFMM or just go to museumsbathurst.com.au and you'll find the link to buy tickets on there.
8: Good. And now, is there anything else coming up for the school holidays? Because I know the museum itself is fascinating, but is there anything else coming up in the school holidays or towards anything happening now?
9: Well, during the school holidays, it's always good to remember that the Fossil and Mineral Museum and the Motor Racing Museum and the Rail Museum are all open 7 days a week. So each of them are usually closed 1 day a week. But during the school holidays, they open every day. So you don't have to worry about, showing up on a day that they're closed. So that's a really helpful thing to do. The Fossil and Mineral Museum has also got a new display. Oxygen into the atmosphere for the first time.
8: Jo, I'll have to ask you to repeat that you were talking about the new display, because we've had problems today at the station and it cut out. The internet's playing up on us today. So would you mind letting everyone know that again, please?
9: I will. So we've got a new display in the fossil gallery of the Fossil and Mineral Museum called The Rise of Oxygen. So it shows the story of cyanobacteria who, through photosynthesis, they released oxygen in the atmosphere on Earth for the very first time on the Earth's history at all. So like that completely changed the Earth's environment. So that's a really interesting new display. And, yeah, of course, as we were saying, those museums open 7 days a week during school holidays.
8: And with that, is it I think the vouchers end at the end of this month. So if anyone has Bathurst Council's vouchers, they can get discounts in the shops of all of the museums. And
9: yes,
8: those vouchers, you can use those as well. And everybody, I know you've got them pinned to the fridge.
9: Everyone's got them pinned to the fridge. Mine are sitting on top of my freezer. So, but yeah. But yes, they are. So they're actually valid until the end of July. So you'll be able to use them during the school holidays.
8: Oh right.
9: So
8: pull them
9: out of the fridge.
8: Yep.
9: Bring them in. Yeah, yep. Definitely.
8: And look, how well I've spoken to people who've either went to one part of the STEAM weekend or another, and they said that anything they went to, or if they went to everything, it was a smash hit.
9: It really was. STEAM weekend down at the Rail Museum, it was huge. There were so many things going on. We had staff from the museum over having a stall at the train station. We had, of course, that amazing steam train coming through and tooting its horn. I live not too far away from the train line, so I could hear it tooting every morning. And the STEAM social went off. It was completely sold out. We had people coming, showing up on the night wanting to get tickets. And I didn't make it, unfortunately. But by all accounts, it was a smash hit and people just loved dancing the night away with the Mitchell Conservatorium Band and with Reckless Brewing. It was fantastic.
8: And from what I understand, the staff over all of this time had a fabulous... Those who went to the events had a fabulous time too.
9: Yeah. I think... And we had... Like, there was so much going on and the poor staff down at the Rail Museum were just run off their feet, but they loved every second of it.
8: Well, what a success. And now, with the oxygen one, has that display already on display?
9: It is,
8: right.
9: So that's a new part, and you know, we've also got, still going back to the Fossil Mineral Museum, they've got their temporary exhibition, Unearthed Critical Minerals and the Energy Transition. So that's all about how vital some of these critical minerals are to our modern world. They're like, they have, you know, they're in everything we use every day, in our phones and everything. So it's a really fascinating exhibition. Penny, the coordinator there, has made it really interesting. She's got a fantastic table of elements, and they're all displayed using Lego to explain what they do. Really, really interesting.
8: And with the oxygen display, is that a permanent display or a temporary one?
9: So it's a temporary one, but it will be there for a while, I think. So, you know, come in and see it, but it's not like it's going to disappear next week. So,
8: oh, good.
9: Yeah.
8: Because that's another one I thought the grandchildren would love.
9: And, yeah.
8: We've already got our, I think my daughter's just sent a message, texted me, you know, tickets have been purchased. So we are
9: fantastic.
8: Definitely going to be there.
9: Look. Excellent. Love it.
8: Now, I've been talking to Jo Dixon, Audience Engagement Officer for Bathurst Museums. Thank you for your time today, Jo. And it's always a pleasure talking to you because you always bring us some delightful news about the museums.
9: Lovely talking to you too.
8: And now we'll hear Bad Dreams by Shadowland.

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5: 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And after the national radio news at 5 is The Wire. 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And now let's hear Tell Me What Is True Love from Shane O'Mara and Jack Tonks. A very quiet start.

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2: Today I'm speaking to Amanda De Michi, who is the founder and chief executive of Yeniman Foundation. She holds qualifications in law, finance and adult education and has more than 20 years' experience delivering financial literacy education across Australia. She has delivered the ANZ Good Shepherd Savers Plus Matched Savings Program, taught at TAFE New South Wales and worked as a financial counsellor with some of Australia's most financially vulnerable populations. It is National Refugee Week from Sunday the 14th of June to Saturday the 20th of June 2026, and this year's theme is A Million Stories. Welcome to the show, Amanda.
3: Thank you very much. It's nice to be here.
2: You work in financial literacy. When someone arrives in Australia and they have to navigate not only language, customs, culture, they bring their own history. How do they work through our money system for the first time? What advice do you give to someone who is in that situation?
3: Yeah, look, it's so very difficult and such a very stressful time for them. The one thing that I am grateful for when people do arrive into Australia is that mostly they have a community services representative that they can, you know, that aids them in integrating into their community and into Australia. Having said that, those people are not financial literacy specialists and they can only do so much. So everything that they're up against when they arrive in Australia is new to them. It's generally a new money system, new banking system, new language around money. The things that we take for granted, like how our transaction accounts work, where the ATMs are and how much they cost, paying bills, taxation, superannuation, credit, they're all suddenly things that these people need to work out. They also arrive in Australia at, you know, very different circumstances in various levels of comfort. Some have some financial means with them and others have absolutely nothing. So it's a very stressful and daunting situation for them.
2: The difference between a migrant and a refugee, that someone who is migrating to Australia, but a refugee who is possibly coming from a very violent and a huge upheaval.
3: Yes, absolutely. And, you know, I've been a migrant twice in my life, once to an English-speaking country and once to a non-English-speaking country, so I do have some appreciation for that. But a refugee standpoint is a completely different situation. I have worked with some refugees within Australia, for example, arriving from a location such as the Sudan. Not only is it an incredibly stressful experience for them, there is a language barrier, but there's also a currency barrier. This can be the first time that they're working with a currency such as ours. And it's not just the currency, it's the system. It's understanding that flicking the light switch on in the living room is what generates the electricity bill. So it's all of those kind of, I want to say operational or administrative or just general actions that you would take for granted throughout the course of a day that you don't give a second thought to.
2: And, of course, it's confusing and surprising that you'd come from one country to another. You know, you're coming with a lot of baggage that I can imagine it being extremely overwhelming. Like yourself, I've been to countries where the first language isn't English. Yeah. And you can point so much, but then you get to a point where understanding what is going on and your financial situation, you want to be secure, and that is difficult where you don't know where to go to find that.
3: Exactly. And knowing which questions to ask, you know, that's often half the battle. if you don't even know which questions to ask and what the outcome is that you can expect, you're well behind the eight ball there in terms of just being able to find that security and to find the products that actually suit you and do what you need them to do.
2: Now, if you don't feel confident to start with, it would be overwhelming.
3: Oh, it is, particularly if there's a language barrier. In some cultures, there is also a gender barrier. Some cultures just want to deal with their own gender, if you know what I mean. They don't want to deal with the opposite gender. In other cultures, money has, or currency has, some significant religious connotations. So all of these things play into it. Then you add on some of the other literacy gaps, so digital literacy. If people say, hey, just log on to the phone or go and use the ATM or whatever it is, that can be a big barrier. Geography can be a massive barrier. If a refugee is placed in a regional or remote area, not all of the resources are going to be available to assist them in this process. So it's not just money. Emotionally too, a lot of it can come with a lot of fear and shame, and just a lot of misunderstandings around the entire process. Imagine, you know, coming into Australia where English is not your first language, and one of the first things you're asked to do is to walk into a bank branch to open a bank account. There are just so many barriers there to achieving even that one small task. It can be overwhelming.
2: And, of course, today in the digital age, my husband and I are no longer working and we have our super to rely on. The idea that a scam's going to come along and take all of that. Now, that is someone in their 70s who is looking out for that. And that's our first language. We should understand things and being aware. And that's a barrier. Yeah. For us. So what does that mean to someone who, as you say, has got to walk into a bank?
3: Oh, look, and not only that, you know, so when refugees arrive in Australia too, there is a form of social payment or welfare payment that is available to them as they're transitioning. So they do have some money. That can make them very vulnerable. It can make them incredibly vulnerable to just scams or dishonest behaviour or even just being given the wrong information. I've worked with a number of groups who, through whatever means, have gained an understanding that if they were to get a job, they would no longer receive welfare and therefore they wouldn't have any money. You know, I'm not quite sure how they came to that understanding, but I think it would be quite easy to get to that level when you don't actually know where the money is coming from or what the system is, you know?
2: Yeah.
3: It's incredibly overwhelming.
2: And as I said, it is National Refugee Week this week until Saturday, the 20th of June. And this year's theme is A Million Stories. I'm talking to Amanda Demici, founder and chief executive of Yemen Foundation. Did you set up the foundation because there was nowhere else for someone to go?
3: Yes and no. I set up the foundation because I'm a financial literacy nerd and 49% of the Australian population demonstrates very low levels of financial literacy, which makes them very vulnerable to dishonest behaviour, being sold products that are not what they actually need, etc. The three most financially excluded groups in Australia are Indigenous people, women, and new immigrants to the country. So certainly having people come into the country is a big cause, not just refugees. People who come into Australia, and they may be here on a working visa, they may have a PhD in engineering or medical science or whatever it may be. That doesn't mean that they know how our financial system works, or that they are not vulnerable to, again, scams, dishonest behaviour and misinformation. So there is a big need for financial education within Australia generally.
2: Well, I know when I said to my husband that we had the conversation about if what happens to you or what happens to me if, you know, something happens to either of us. And I said, well, I won't be able to have a credit card, you know, as a woman. And he said, why wouldn't you have a credit card? I said, I can't get one. And he was so surprised. You know, but you've got this, you know, for, so much in super and so forth. I said, no, it doesn't work that way.
3: Yeah, look, some people would give you a credit card based on your income, but whether that's the right thing or a good thing for you is another question, you know?
2: Yeah.
3: As the people who would give you that credit card might not be doing so for great reasons.
2: Yeah, that's right. And I mean, that's a woman in a country that I know. So I can understand the vulnerability there. And as you get older, you're relying a lot on other people to look after you.
3: Yes, absolutely. I'm the primary carer for my mum. I handle all of the finances for her and her aged care package and all of that kind of thing. And I have said many, many times, I don't know what happens to people who don't have someone like me advocating for them. Yeah. It's terrifying.
2: Now, the listeners have listened to this, and I'm sure there are a few now checking everything in the background, going through thinking about their financial situation and how they work. Well, if there's one thing to take away from this conversation, what do you think is the most important for everyone? And we've spoken about the situation for migrant and refugees, but generally, what would be the thing that you would give us to take away?
3: Two things, if I may, which is the first thing is never give away your independence. I don't care whether you're married or not. I don't care whether it's a sibling relationship or a domestic partnership, whatever it is. Never, ever give away control of your entire understanding or access to your financial situation to another person. Joint accounts, sure, as long as you've still got your own. Shared goals and objectives, great. Just, again, still have your own. And the second thing that I would say is that be aware that financial counsellors exist. Financial counsellors are not financial advisors or planners. So advisors and planners are paid for the information that they will provide you. Financial counsellors are normally funded by the government. They are counsellors and educators. They're completely independent, like Yenom. They don't sell anything or recommend anything. They are purely there to counsel and educate. So if you ever find yourself in a situation where you need a product but you don't quite know what it is, or you may have dug yourself into a little bit of a hole financially and you need some help with that, the first stop would be a financial counsellor. And you can find them through the Financial Counselling Association of Australia. They have a list of them. The other place you might be able to find them is Lifeline. They have a financial counselling arm. So if you just need somebody to talk about it with or to run some options by that is not going to sell you anything and has no affiliations with any other body, a financial counsellor is free and they are, I would say, your best bet in the first instance.
2: Thank you so much for your time today. We've been talking to Amanda Domenici, founder and chief executive of Yenom Foundation. Thank you so much for your time today, Amanda.
3: Thank you.
2: And it's almost time to say goodbye. Well, it is time to say goodbye. It is nearly 5 o'clock. And, of course, after the National Radio News at 5 is The Wire. Rolling on 6 p.m. we have Filipino music, 7 p.m. evening music with Duck Wilson, and 8 p.m. The Laundromat with Greg Fay. Continuing on, 2MC's Wednesday's lineup, 10 p.m. rounding off your night listening, we have This Way Out. Thank you for being with me today. And Faith Hanstock will be with you at 4 tomorrow.
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1: Hello, I'm Shannon Kirkwood. One Nation leader Pauline Hanson says her party will be pushing for a monocultural nation. Ms Hanson has made this statement during her first address to the National Press Club today.
2: We cannot be a multicultural society. We are a multiracial society, but we must be monocultural. Australians must live under the one cultural umbrella.
1: Ms Hanson has also warned, should she be the Prime Minister, she will be cutting government departments and programs, as well as reforming public broadcasters and increasing coal and gas mining. Environment and Water Minister Murray Watt has told Sky News Ms Hanson has not changed.
3: She's continuing to argue for a more divided Australia, a more chaotic Australia, and an Australia that actually makes life harder for working people.
1: Meantime, an investigation has been launched into how a banner was able to be unfurled behind Ms Hanson during her speech today. Left-wing political activist group GetUp has claimed responsibility for the banner, while anti One Nation protesters gathered outside the venue prior to Ms Hanson's arrival. A former ISIS bride accused of slavery offences has had her bail application refused by a Melbourne court today. Chief Magistrate Lisa Hannan said there was no compelling evidence of Zainab Ahmad's renouncement of Islamic State and all violent extremism. She was charged with slavery offences last month after returning to Australia with other family members of former Islamic State fighters. She will face court again next month. The North Australian Aboriginal Justice Agency has welcomed a decision in a decade-long legal battle for former inmates at a youth detention centre. The High Court of Australia has awarded the four former inmates of the notorious Dondale Youth Detention Centre, who were unlawfully tear-gassed in 2014, $50,000 each in exemplary damages. The High Court determined the initial $200,000 per person payout was excessive. One of the four men has said in a statement today, it's not just about the money, it's about recognition of what happened was wrong. A rain band is making its way toward eastern Australia. The Bureau of Meteorology's Alana Cherney has Thursday's national forecast.
4: Tomorrow is going to be a particularly wet day for Victoria and Tasmania. Ahead of this frontal system, we continue to see warm northerly winds with some record warm mornings in store for the southeast. Behind that system, we have a secondary trough moving through, bringing some shower activity along the south coast. And out in the west, this high pressure ridge will bring cool and clear conditions.
1: And Sydney's Coogee Surf Lifesaving Club says a community swim will be held this Sunday to provide support to those impacted by last weekend's shark attack incident. The victim, Leah Stewart, has had her arm amputated and is undergoing further surgeries this week. The club says it's hoped the swim will give the community the confidence to return to the ocean. Turning to sport now, and mild conditions will greet players when Queensland and New South Wales do battle in the second State of Origin match in Melbourne tonight. The Blues can claim the three-match series with a win. And Lionel Messi has scored a hat-trick in Argentina's 3-0 win over Algeria at the FIFA World Cup today in Kansas City. He has become the first player to take the pitch in six different men's World Cups and is now the oldest player to score three goals in a game at the tournament. In today's other results, Austria defeated Jordan 3-1, Norway beat Iraq 4-1, and France claimed a 3-1 win over Senegal.
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7: Have you ever seen the Tom Hanks movie, The Money Pit? It's an 80s classic. So Hanks and his on-screen girlfriend, who's played by Shelley Long from Cheers, so they buy what they think is their dream home. And it's this million-dollar mansion, and it's on the market for 200 grand. But there's a reason for this, because they find out pretty quickly that the house is a nightmare. It's falling apart. And no matter how much money they pour into the problem, new things keep cropping up. And it ends up really costing them. Now, something a bit like that is happening right now in Albania, in southern Europe. Except instead of Tom Hanks and Shelley Long, it's Jared Kushner and Ivanka Trump. And instead of the staircase collapsing and the bath falling through the floor...
8: I just want to relax in a nice, lukewarm bath.
7: On their hands, they've got thousands of protesters, some unexploded munitions, and a protected population of flamingos. And some people in Albania are so upset about this, it could even bring down the government. From the BBC, I'm Tristan Redman. And today on The Global Story, why are Albanians furious with Jared and Ivanka?
9: My name is Emily Wither and I'm a journalist based in Istanbul. And I recently went to Albania and made a documentary about this luxury tourism resort on Albania's coast.
7: Well, Emily, it's so great to have you with us. Albania is a fascinating place and this is a fascinating story. What are the scenes in the capital, Tirana, right now?
9: Yeah, so these are huge protests that we've been seeing in the capital, Tirana. And they've just been building since the end of May. They're being called the Flamingo Revolution because this part of the coast that's going to be reportedly developed by Ivanka Trump and Jared Kushner's firm Affinity Partners is home to thousands of flamingos. So you see protesters on the streets holding the pink flamingo high in the air. And the socialist Prime Minister, Edi Rama, who's been in power since 2013, he is sticking to his plans.
10: The high end finally will be built.
9: He says despite these huge protests in the capital, he's going to move ahead with the project.
10: To create a balance between the mass tourism, which has been a great ambassador of the country, but which cannot be the force on which the country relies, to high-end tourism where less people can bring more money.
9: So he's not backing down, but neither are the protesters. And we've just seen now, night after night since the end of May, thousands of people out on the streets, outside his office, calling for him to resign. And these protests, they're very much directed at people in power. So Jared Kushner and Ivanka Trump. Ivanka is a key figure who is being mentioned at these protests. So a lot of the signs say, Ivanka, Albania is not for sale. Ivanka, Albanians do it better. There was one that caught my eye, which said that Albanians don't want rich kids to steal what is mine. So they see this as an issue with their government and how the government is selling off land to the highest bidder.
7: Protests night after night, as you say, with thousands of people, that's quite rare. What sparked this?
9: So this is all about a development on Albania's coast and on an island, a luxury tourism development that could completely change the area. And this is an area of ecological importance. This has been rumoured for some time, but no building work had started. And then at the end of May, some barbed wire fencing started appearing on one of the beaches. And so a small group of protesters went down to this fence and they were protesting about the potential beginning of this big construction project that's being led and backed by Jared Kushner's firm. And the private security that was at this fence, they reacted very violently to the protesters. They dragged the protesters away. There were very violent scenes and clashes. And that was all caught on camera. And those videos started to spread across Albania. The fence has now been removed and Prime Minister Edi Rama has conceded that it was, quote, a disgraceful idea to put it up. But by then, Tristan, it was too late. The video had already been shared, the anger was there, and then we started to see these protests building on the streets of the capital, Tirana.
7: Why did Jared Kushner and Ivanka Trump want to invest in Albania, of all places?
9: Albania is an absolutely fascinating country, and it has miles and miles of unspoilt coastline, almost by accident, because it was one of the most isolated countries in the world during the communist period that ended in 1991. It was kind of known as the North Korea of Europe. So when you have other countries in the area, so just across from Albania is Italy, and then to the south of Albania is Greece, you have, you know, huge amounts of tourism, and you just don't see that in Albania because for so long it was so cut off from the world. It's now very much opened up. There are huge tourism projects happening all across the country. And we first, you know, heard about Ivanka Trump and Jared Kushner discovering this area a couple of years ago when they were sailing on a yacht.
11: We were on a friend's boat and we stopped for a swim. Effectively, that's how we found it.
9: They went to this island just off the coast of Vlora, which is the third largest city of Albania, a couple of hours from the capital.
11: We swam to the island. We went on a hike barefoot all the way up to the top, and we were just captivated.
9: And she talks about how beautiful it was, how she couldn't stop thinking about it.
11: Over the course of many years, we developed the opportunity to help realize its potential and transform it, but with a lot of restraint and care, because the land is so beautiful that really the architecture has to be fully integrated into it, almost rise from it.
9: And the way Ivanka Trump speaks about discovering this island off Albania, it was like she had some kind of spiritual moment when she was on this yacht. She discovered this island, which has angered Albanians slightly because it's an important part of their history. And then Ivanka Trump and Jared Kushner met with the Prime Minister, Edi Rama, who joined them on his yacht.
12: One of the nights there, Prime Minister Rama came to the boat. I had not met him when I was in government, but I was very, very impressed with his vision for what he wanted to do with Albania.
9: Kushner's made it really clear he didn't meet Edi Rama when he was in government, but he met them about 2 years ago, and that's when this project was really greenlit.
7: How does this go, though, from a transcendental moment on a yacht to actually becoming a kind of concrete proposal for a hotel development?
9: So, Tristan, this is so much more than a hotel. This is a major, major development. First, you've got these luxury villas being built on this abandoned island. But then the real mega project of blueprints that we've seen is just across from this island in a stretch of coast and in a protected lagoon. And it's an area that really has everything. You could totally see why investors would see it as a crown jewel, because you have pine forests, rolling olive groves. You have this protected lagoon with flamingos with a wooden boardwalk running across it. You then have more forests. And after that, you have sand dunes and a long stretch of beach. And the blueprints and renderings show this entire area being so transformed, it's barely recognizable.
7: If the lagoon is protected, how could anyone build on it?
9: Yeah, so that's a really good question. And that all revolves in a change of law that happened in 2024. So the government changed its investment rules to make it easier for large projects to qualify as strategic investments. And this was round about the time when Kushner's project received this strategic investor status. And there's been a bit of raised eyebrows about the timing of that. The government have been clear that it was just a coincidence. This was not done for the Kushner project. But essentially what it does is allow some building in these protected areas of ecological importance, and it fast tracks big tourism projects with less oversight, essentially. So these are areas previously where it would have been illegal to build in.
7: And just so as I understand the timeline, the law change on the one hand and Ivanka and Jared's transcendental moment when they first discover this island and set foot on the beach, when do each of these occur?
9: So they discovered this island shortly before the change in law, and then the project was greenlit. And so that has also caused some speculation among protesters that this law was specifically set up to benefit this project. That's been denied by all parties. But yeah, the timing has not gone unnoticed by some of the people out on the streets. And the first locals really heard about, and Albanians really heard about what was happening, was when renderings and blueprints started to be shared on the social media pages of Jared Kushner and his investment business Affinity Partners. And so people hadn't really heard anything about it beforehand. They knew that it was being discussed, that this project had been potentially green lit. And then the next thing they know that they're looking at these potential renderings. So it was a big shock to a lot of people and really baffled some of the locals.
7: Well, what's this island actually like? Does it live up to Ivanka's belief that once seen, you can't stop thinking about it?
9: This is definitely a very beautiful island because it's wild. There's nothing really on it. It's got really lush vegetation, turquoise waters, but it was also once a Cold War military outpost. So the island is covered in unexploded ordnance. If you try and walk around it or go off the path, there are signs warning you of landmines. So people in Albania and locals have always felt that building on Cizan Island is going to be a real heavy lift because there's no infrastructure, there's no ability to remove sewage or proper running water or electricity. Plus, you have to clear the island of all of this unexploded ordnance. So that's going to be really difficult. And the feeling was that that project might not actually happen. But what would happen is that just across from this island, in this coastal area and this protected lagoon, that is where the building work was going to start. And this is where there seems to be some kind of movement. And actually, when Ivanka Trump visited Albania in January, she didn't go to Cizan Island, the island that she loved and walked across barefoot. She went to Svenets, to the Narta Lagoon. And it was there that she stepped onto the beach with reportedly 100 architects, developers, surveyors. But the locals were completely kept away, they said. The whole visit was shrouded in secrecy. There were tents and cordons set up and fences, and they weren't able to get near. I should also say that in her visit in January, she had a lunch with Prime Minister Edi Rama, and they were celebrating. The restaurant owner who hosted them said that they were toasting over wine. So that's, you know, added to the speculation that the building work is about to start happening in Svenets, in this protected lagoon area.
7: What have the Prime Minister, Edi Rama, and his government said about it when asked?
9: He has given interviews this week and he has come out fighting for this project. He has said that it will go ahead as long as he is in office. Rama has also said that the protesters are well-meaning, but they're misinformed about the potential environmental impact. He's also insisted that the project's going to bring massive benefits to Albania when it comes to jobs and improved infrastructure. And, you know, that is something that I really noticed when I was there. You have this village in the area of Svenets next to the lagoon, and it's completely populated by old people. It's just full of pensioners. All the young people have left. And that is a problem in Albania, that so many young people leave the country in search of better work opportunities. So there is an argument that a big tourism project like this could bring huge opportunities to the area and bring young people back.
7: Do we have any sense, Emily, of how much this project could be worth to the Albanian economy?
9: So the Prime Minister, Edi Rama, says that it's going to bring in 4 billion euros worth of investment. And in a country like Albania, which is one of the poorest in Europe, that is a big deal.
7: Four billion euros, that's almost $5 billion. As a proportion of the Albanian economy, that's significant. The World Bank says that the Albanian economy in 2024 was worth a bit less than $30 billion a year. So that's almost 20% of the Albanian economy. That's a huge amount, isn't it?
9: Yeah, it's a big deal. And this is exactly the sort of project that Prime Minister Edi Rama wants for the country. He said in the past that we need luxury tourism like a desert needs water. And that what 400 yachts can generate is equal to what can be earned from 40,000 low-cost visitors.
7: Emmy, I'm no luxury tourist, but imagine I were. It's quite difficult to lure a different type of tourist, a very high-end tourist, to a place that is not known for it. How do they propose to lure people to Albania, which isn't known for that kind of tourism?
9: Well, it is increasingly known for that kind of tourism in recent years. And I also think they will sell it as a hot new destination. And Edi Rama is likely calculating that if he has these kinds of big names behind a project like this, you're going to attract more people. Jared Kushner has said in interviews that he's expecting people that he knows to hear about this project through him.
12: We're really trying to design this in a way to be a place that we would want to be, a place that we would want to spend the summer. And as I tell different friends and I show them different renderings of what we're doing, they all say, oh, can we get a place there next to you?
9: So I think the government will be strategically thinking here that they can also trade on the name, because Albania has not always had the best reputation and it's been really trying to change its image in recent years.
7: You've been speaking to opponents of this project. What have they been telling you about the reasons for their opposition?
9: So I've spent a lot of time with environmental groups who are really concerned about how much this area is going to be transformed. They worry about the destruction to the natural habitat of this protected area of ecological importance, that, you know, light pollution and noise pollution are going to scare away some of the 2,000 species of migratory birds that pass through this area. It's also an area that's home to flamingos, sea turtles, endangered monk seals. And they look at these plans and they just say that if you disrupt the careful balance of this important ecosystem, it's going to be catastrophic. They're not against tourism happening in the country, but they're against it happening in this particular area. And whoever you speak to in Albania, whether it's villagers, environmentalists, protesters, they are all angry about this lack of transparency, that there are deals being made over fancy lunches in nice restaurants, and that locals are not being consulted at all, that there's no public consultation, there's no public documents when it comes to permits. So people are just confused and they want to be consulted. There is also this feeling of people are fed up in the country, people that I've spoken to, about corruption. They complain that Albania is supposed to be an EU candidate country, but there are still deals happening behind closed doors.
7: What does that possible EU membership mean in this story? Because if you're outside of Europe, you know, whether one country is a member or not a member of the EU might have little significance. But if you are a country like Albania, which has a relatively small economy, it could be a huge deal. What have the EU said about all of this?
9: Yeah, so joining the European Union is a huge deal for Albania, and it's something that Prime Minister Edi Rama has been working towards for some time. But now Albania is facing outside investigations because of this tourist development. So the EU have now weighed in. We've heard from the European Commission, who has urged Albania to act without delay to make sure it's aligned with EU environmental legislation if it wants to join the bloc. And they're warning that for Albania to join the EU, it really depends on its alignment to EU laws when it comes to the environment. Prime Minister Rama has hit back and said that they will be carrying out an environmental impact assessment. But then separately to that, he's also facing possible corruption charges. We know that Albania's anti-corruption prosecution body has also announced that it's going to be launching a probe about this project, including that controversial legislation that was made in 2024 that impacted the area's protected status and also how land ownership could be obtained. So this grand idea that Rama had for his country could now be derailing the opportunity for it to join the EU, which so many Albanians want. And, you know, for Kushner, this is not the first time that he's tried to invest in this region and run into trouble. In 2024, he struck a deal with the Serbian government to build a Trump hotel at the site of a building that was bombed by NATO in the 90s. But there was so much opposition and so much protest that it had to be abandoned the following year. In the Serbia case, four government officials were charged with abuse of power and forgery in connection with the project hours before Affinity Partners announced that they were pulling out. These officials deny these charges, but it does give you a sense of potentially how high the stakes could be for Edi Rama's government.
7: Oh, well, that's fascinating. So this isn't even the first hotel he's tried to build in the Balkans.
9: Yes, that's right. And in Albania, it could be even more complicated because of Albania's past and the fact that you have all of these land disputes going on in the country. So in the village next to this area where they want to build, speaking to locals, I found that they claim that some of the land that is supposedly going to be built on is theirs. They say it's theirs, and they've been locked in a land dispute now for 13 years. Eddie Rama insists that this is privately owned land and it has been acquired in a transparent manner. And in the blueprints and renderings of Jared Kushner's project, these are now peppered with villas. And the villagers are like, huh, that's my land. I've been producing olive oil from this land forever now. And what's really complicated here, Tristan, is that it's likely under different laws, all parties have a legal claim to the land. And so I guess it begs the question then, how can the government sell land to investors if nobody really knows who owns it?
7: I don't mean to be facetious, but it does sound like a minefield, not just figurative, but also literally a minefield, because you've got all of this stuff going on and then you have unexploded ordnance on the land as well.
9: Yes. So first you have to clear the unexploded ordnance, and then you also have these potentially explosive court cases. And it all goes back to Albania's past, where each system of governance had different rules about who owned the land. And over the last 20 years, there's been thousands of court cases like this one in Zvenets, where people all claim the land. And it's basically because after World War II, the country was basically big landowners and villagers working for them. But then the communists came to power and all of this land was turned to state property because of collectivization. So everything that was private was then state owned. And then in 1991, when the communist dictatorship fell, they made a law which distributed the land to people living in the village. So basically giving them the land for their use, but they disregarded any other conflict of interest, and they disregarded all other deeds. And so this has obviously caused many, many disputes in the country.
7: There are some parallels here between the famous Gaza Riviera project, two stretches of Mediterranean coast that Jared Kushner has proposed to redevelop in Gaza as a kind of aftermath solution of redevelopment after the war. And then in a private project in Albania, something similar. What does all this tell us about Jared Kushner's approach to the world?
9: Well, it begs the question, doesn't it? Should these kind of deals be happening with Jared Kushner? He insists he didn't meet Eddie Rama while he was in government, but he's clearly still working for the government in his envoy status. And actually, in January, when Ivanka Trump was in Albania, guess where Jared Kushner was? He was in Davos, selling his big vision for Gaza for this high-rise seaside resort. And so that has angered, I think, a lot of protesters and people in Albania too. It's not just the foreign investment, but it's who is leading the foreign investment. It's the fact that a very privileged few can get access to the prime minister and can get access to these sorts of deals.
7: Emily, the story of Europeans not always being thrilled by US-driven tourism projects is one we see crop up in different guises, particularly in the European summer. How much does all this tell us about the way Europeans view the United States right now? Did you get a sense of anti-Americanism, or did the protesters not see it that way?
9: Actually, no, I don't get a sense of that. I get a sense that Albanians really like America and they want to move closer to America, and that this isn't about being anti-American. The feeling seems to be a little bit more about the fact that these are foreign investors coming in and that it's not clear how Albanians are going to benefit from it. And I think it's really interesting in a time of over-tourism, when people are getting fed up of tourists overrunning their towns and cities, Albanians are kind of right at the beginning of this and they're saying, hang on a minute, how is this going to benefit me? And I think what's really telling is in this area, just across from the lagoon, this giant international airport is being built to fly in hundreds of foreign tourists. Yet, if you live in Tirana and you want to get to Vlora, which is the third largest city in Albania, and then travel another 10, 15 minutes to this protected lagoon area, there's no real public transport. There's like minibuses and you have to go by private car. So, you know, that's just another indication of how Albanians are like, well, hang on a minute, how are we going to benefit from this? So these protests have very much become about privilege and power, which I think reflects the frustration of the younger generation in Albania who can see changes happening in the country, but may feel that they're being left behind.
7: Emily, thank you so much. We really need you to stay on this story, not just for us, but for yourself. You owe it to yourself to spend as much time as you can by these pristine, sparkling turquoise waters. Please do it.
9: Thank you. It is a very, very beautiful area, so definitely one of my nicer assignments.
7: That was Emily Wither, a journalist and BBC contributor, speaking to us from Istanbul. And that's it from us today. If you enjoy The Global Story, we're also a podcast. You can subscribe. We're available every weekday.

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1: Hello, I'm Shannon Kirkwood. The disruption to One Nation leader Pauline Hanson's National Press Club address has been referred to the Federal Police. An investigation has been launched into how a banner was able to be unfurled behind Ms Hanson during her speech today. Left-wing political activist group GetUp has claimed responsibility for the banner. The NPC says it appears two persons entered the building and installed a separate drop-down screen in front of the NPC's media wall yesterday. The NPC says a person during the event activated a remote device to trigger the banner to fall. The NPC has apologised to Ms Hanson, adding when the AFP's investigation concludes, it will consider its legal options against the perpetrators. The federal government's attempt to keep evidence about counter-terrorism funding hidden from the Anti-Semitism Royal Commission has failed. ASIO Director General Mike Burgess gave evidence to the Royal Commission on Anti-Semitism and Social Cohesion last month, but his written statements contained redactions the spy boss said the government had insisted on. Royal Commissioner Virginia Bell rejected the government's bid to keep them hidden due to cabinet confidentiality and ruled the documents would be needed as part of her inquiry. Ms Bell will examine the evidence, although it will not be made public. New South Wales police say they will not stop until all of those involved in an alleged kidnapping and murder are found. Police have this week charged two men with murder and kidnapping. Police say 85-year-old Chris Bagsarian was taken from his home in North Ryde in February in a case of mistaken identity. His remains were found 11 days later. Four others have previously been charged. Detective Acting Superintendent Stuart Gordon says a concerning trend is emerging.
2: Now, if you look at the six persons who are currently before the court, they're young men, they're charged with murder, the most serious offence in the Crimes Act, carrying life imprisonment. The kidnapping offences themselves carry 25 years. So here are a group of young men who have perhaps thrown away the best years of their lives for some doing something just so staggeringly serious for nothing.
1: Pro-life campaigners are holding a rally outside South Australia's Parliament tonight. A bill introduced by Sarah Game is being voted on in the SA Upper House. It would restrict abortion access after 24 weeks and 6 days. A pro-choice protest is being held at the same time in a different location in Adelaide. Overseas, G7 host France is urging partners to agree on a statement regarding critical minerals measures to help the West reduce its reliance on China. The leaders will be discussing the securing of the mineral supply chain in France today, as well as a broader effort to address global economic imbalances. A French presidency official noted before the G7 summit, the group will be negotiating texts which are significant on critical minerals and, as a consequence, on economic sovereignty. And in the UK, television presenter Jeremy Clarkson has revealed he has been diagnosed with an aggressive cancer, but he has caught it early. The details were shared in the latest episode of his television series released today. In an emotional social media video, he had warned viewers prior to the airing of the news.
3: They're a difficult watch. They're really, really difficult.
1: To sport now, in AFL, Gold Coast has been fined $20,000 after a fifth player was found guilty of careless contact with an umpire this season. The AFL had written to clubs last month to remind them that five or more instances of umpire contact could lead to a fine of $50,000. The Suns' Daniel Rioli is the latest to be sanctioned after the loss to Geelong. The AFL has decided to enforce the fine.
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4: 2MCE, living well in a world worth living in.
5: G'day, I'm Andrew G, independent federal member for Clare. I recently moved a motion in the Australian Parliament calling on governments to bring in a support package for our businesses going broke because of the indefinite closure of the Great Western Highway, and also to commit major funding in the budget for improved road access between the Central West and Sydney. 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
1: Hello, I'm Shannon Kirkwood. A security breach at the National Press Club in Canberra has been referred to the Australian Federal Police. The NPC says a banner was unfurled by a remote device during One Nation leader Pauline Hanson's speech today. They've accused individuals from outside the club of installing the banner yesterday. The AFP says it is conducting an investigation into the incident. Meantime, Ms Hanson has told attendees she's accountable to the people of Australia and will continue to advocate on their behalf.
2: My overriding concern and that of the people I talk to is that politicians today are good at talking but not listening.
1: In the latest poll, Ms Hanson has overtaken Prime Minister Anthony Albanese as preferred Prime Minister. Meantime, Housing Peakbody, Everybody's Home, has questioned Ms Hanson's housing policy. It says while she claims to be for the battlers, there's been no talk of affordable additional social housing for the people who are doing it the toughest. While Greens leader Larissa Waters has described the speech as incoherent hatred. Campaigners against domestic violence say a nationwide emergency alert test may have unintended consequences for DV victims. The emergency warning system is being tested across a number of locations this week before a wider test is rolled out next month. An alarm and message will be sent to mobile phones during the test. DV Safe Phone Chief Executive Ashton Wood has told AAP DV victim survivors who have what's known as a safe phone should take extra precautions ahead of testing in their area. Leaders of the G7 nations have demanded a ceasefire in Lebanon. The leaders have met in France ahead of a US-Iran ceasefire agreement being officially signed in Geneva on Friday. The agreement is expected to lead to negotiations toward a final peace deal to end the war in which more than 7,000 people have died, mostly in Lebanon and Iran. This week, Iran has threatened to respond against Israel if it doesn't stop its attacks targeting Hezbollah in southern Lebanon. The number of people employed in the tourism sector in Australia declined in the first 3 months of the year. There were 726,800 tourism jobs in the March quarter. The Australian Bureau of Statistics says that's around 8,000 fewer jobs than in the December quarter. Australian researchers have established a new genetic framework to help scientists better understand how diet drives chronic disease. Scarlett Coppola reports.
3: Researchers from the University of Queensland examined taste and smell genes to determine whether specific foods cause or are linked to disease. They say taste and smell are two major biological drivers which influence a person's food choices and diet. Despite extensive observational evidence linking diet to chronic disease, strong causal evidence for specific foods, dietary patterns, or nutrients remains limited. Unhealthy diets cause an estimated 11 million premature deaths annually, with rising rates of early onset obesity, cancer and diabetes, increasing pressure on global healthcare systems.
1: Now to sport, the Blues and Maroons will run out onto the MCG this evening for the second State of Origin match. New South Wales hold a 1-0 series lead. Elsewhere, Bulldogs winger Marcelo Montoya has confirmed he'll retire at the end of the NRL season after a decade in the top grade. Lionel Messi has scored a hat-trick in Argentina's 3-0 win over Algeria at the FIFA World Cup today. In other results, Austria defeated Jordan 3-1, Norway beat Iraq 4-1 and France claimed a 3-1 win over Senegal. And Australia's Alex Demonor will play Denis Shapovalov in the second round of the Queen's Club Championships in London tonight.
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16: 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previous 60 or so years of music in the programme, tonight those few songs we get at the end of each show from the 2020s are taking over, because it's about time I did another Wednesday Evening Music New Releases edition. Veteran listeners from 2022 will know that when I first started doing this programme, it was a 2-hour show and we had one of these hours every week. 1 hour of new stuff, 1 hour of the old. So this week only, if we don't count all the other times I've done this, we're bringing that back for just over 50 minutes anyhow. Starting us off, 3 songs from local Great Western musicians. Whilst these guys do appear a lot in my community drive and breakfast broadcasts, it's seldom that I include them here. Plenty of great music from great local musicians, so it's time they made their mark on Wednesday Evening Music too. We begin with the Bathurst group The Shot Rollers with South Coast Road, local group. Not so local topic, although it's a nice drive nonetheless. Before we head for 2 Clancy's, Clancy with a K from Mudgee, and one of her newest songs, which shares its name, and next to nothing else, with the penultimate episode of Thunderbirds. Whilst Clancy Pye, who's from Oberon, I believe, has a song that anyone from the country will no doubt be familiar with the feeling of. Of course, I can't do justice to these songs talking about them, only they can when we hear them. So here's the Shot Rollers kicking off our new releases hour this week on Wednesday Evening Music on 2MCE FM.
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And tonight we're looking at some of the great songs from the 2020s. Just played was Clancy Pie with My Hometown. Clancy's from Oberon. The video was made in Grenfell. And the song, well, it could be about any country hometown, really. So it could just as easily refer to Newbridge, Lucknow or Taranagar, I suppose. You decide. Our next trio sees us going a little bit further abroad than just the Great West, but don't dig your passports out because we're not going overseas yet, as we look at some of the new music from Aussie artists. First up, Brendan McMahon's having a bit of a yarn with us in one of his storytelling songs. I think this one's all about Ned Kelly. Before we have Northern Beaches independent singer and songwriter Cleopatra with Could This Be Real Love. If you're missing your Kate Bush fix this week, spoiler alerts, Kate is not here. Perhaps Clear can provide it, because this isn't a song completely alien to what we've heard from Ariel or 50 Words for Snow, I don't think. Before a new song from an artist who was in my first ever Wednesday Evening Music broadcast all the way back in 2022. More on her in a bit. So here's Brendan McMahon kicking off our second trio tonight here on Wednesday Evening Music on 2MCE.

That was Amber McIntosh rounding out our second trio of music here on Wednesday Evening Music New Releases Hour this week on 2MCE FM. That was an all Aussie trio. Now, Amber's a country musician who hails from Cairns, and one of her first songs, though not quite the first, Lost With Me, was in my first ever Wednesday Evening Music show just over 4 years ago, topping the community radio airplay chart at the time as it did. Since then, Amber has brought out a heap more music, including quite a few songs recently, among them Like a River, Someone Else, and Neon. Now, the former two you'll have to check back for in future weeks, as I'm sure we'll get to them soon, but Neon we just heard. Always enjoy having Amber's music on the programme, as country is, honestly, not a genre we touch too much on Wednesday Evening Music. Wednesday Evening Music's lineups, I will admit, are usually more rock and pop oriented. And speaking of, I'm going to revert to type as we now take off to see what's been going on overseas in a trio of songs which is British and American at a ratio of 2-1. First up, our Beatles-ish number for the programme, and no, it's not Now and Then this time, as we recently had released the lovely collaboration of Paul McCartney and Ringo Starr, that is Home to Us. Now, that is part of Macca's new album, Boys of Dungeon Lane, which is all about memories of Liverpool, and sits firmly amongst my top 10 songs so far this year, and no, not just because it's by the surviving members of what is surely my favourite band. We've also got Emma Blackery, the most played UK independent singer-songwriter on this programme, with my favourite song from her 2021 album Girl in a Box, and probably also my favourite song from her entire discography, It's Shadowplay to Me. And then we head to San Francisco, but we're not heading to the 2020s? Interesting. So let's head to Liverpool to start our international trio this week here on Wednesday Evening Music New Releases Hour on 2MCE FM.

and in what was an enormous change of pace from the two songs that came before it, finishing our international trio on tonight's new releases edition of Wednesday Evening Music was Green Day with 1981, which also in a complete variation of the norm is the only American song in the lineup tonight. Coming as it does from their 2023, and what I think I'm right in saying is so far latest album, Saviors, this song is really a tribute to the 1980s, and that raw head-banging energy of rock bands of the time. That is when Green Day got going, and also, funnily enough, it's where the 80s would normally go in Wednesday Evening Music. So, back to the 80s, I suppose. And then forward to our final trio of the night.

following Cassidy and Paul Kelly, of course, was Colin Buchanan with In Real Life. Now, Colin's an artist I've followed for a long time, since primary school, I think, mostly for his gospel songs and that film, The Good News Parcel Company, which, when I was 12, I found utterly hilarious, and still do now, actually. It was only later, a lot later, that I found out he was also a country musician, and quite a good one too, as he has just demonstrated. And that just about wraps up this week's Wednesday Evening Music New Releases Edition here on 2MCE FM. Out there, of course, on 92.3 in Bathurst, 94.7 in Orange, or streaming online via 2MCE.org and the Community Radio Plus app. I do hope you've enjoyed this very Aussie return to the 2022 New Releases Songs from the 2020s hour this week. We will be returning to normal service next Wednesday. More immediately, though, after this, Greg Fay is taking us to the laundromat to give the airwaves their weekly wash from the West. And then at 10 o'clock, it's This Way Out, music, literature and interviews from the LGBTQI plus community. 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From me, Doug Wilson, it's been an absolute pleasure to present the show for you this week. I do hope you've enjoyed this return to a new releases hour. I do thank you for your company, and I will be seeing you next Wednesday. Now, to take us through to 8 o'clock, we've got some more Aussie music from the 2020s. We've got Northern Beaches artists Sidra and Evil Eye, and then, if we have time, Benny Elder.

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0: 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Hope you're going to enjoy the show tonight. And our artist tonight is a mixture of artists, actually. It's called the Party Boys. And the Party Boys were an Australian rock supergroup with a fluctuating input that began in 1982. The group was formed by Mondo rock bass guitarist Paul Christie and guitarist Kevin Borich, who was formerly of La-Di-Da's and Kevin Borich Express. This was a part-time project for professional musicians during breaks from their main band schedules. So over time, the lineup included members of Status Quo, The Angels, Sherbet, Skyhooks, Rose Tattoo. In there was the Choir Boys, Australian Crawl, Divinals, Models, Dragon, and Swanee. It's not a bad list. As well as international artists like Joe Walsh, Eric Burdon, Graham Bonnet. In March 83, their debut album Live at Several 21sts, which you'll be hearing in a moment, peaked at number 9 on the Australian Kent Music Report albums chart. In 87, they reached number 1 on the same chart with their cover of John Congo's hit He's Gonna Step On You Again, which also peaked at 10 in New Zealand singles charts. So, with that in mind, let's hear side one of Party Boys Live at Several 21sts.
1: Oh, hooray! Saturday night, ladies and gentlemen, here at the Manly Vale. We're called the Party Boys for want of a better name.
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It's 92.3 in Bathurst, 94.7 in Orange, your community radio station. And this, you've just heard side one of the Party Boys live at several 21sts, released in 1983. Not Fade Away, I'm Your Hoochie Coochie Man, Beat Goes On, Don't Let Go, and Super Freak. Let's move on to side two, shall we?

0: 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Thank you.
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2: Got a Stone song, right? Got to do a Rolling Stone song. 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

0: 2MCE FM 92.3, 94.7. You heard side two of the 1983 release Live at Several 21sts. Been down so long, my baby drove up in a brand new Cadillac, Gunslinger, Bitch, and White Light, White Heat. Hope you enjoyed that first album, because we're going to move on to their next one. Also released in 1983, it was called Greatest Hits of Other People. It was their second album, so we're going to move into it straight away.
1: Good evening! This is the Fabulous of Party Boys! It's Bruce Springsteen's song!

Song is originally recorded by the Bobby Fuller Four. Here we go, this is called I

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Kevin is going to play a song for you now.

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This song that everybody knows. A what? It's an old Del Shannon song.

0: 2MCE-FM, 92.3 in Bathurst, 94.7 in Orange. You've just heard side one of the album called Greatest Hits of Other People, the 1983 release by Party Boys. I'm a Rocker, I Fought the Law, Highway Child, Runaway and Sweet Emotion. Let's get on to side two.
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0: Bye bye. Now the chorus of this song is very simple. It's a Bob Dylan song from way, way back. I would not feel so all alone. Everybody must get stoned. 'Cause we know you guys.

0: 2MC FM, that's 92.3 in Bathurst, 94.7 in Orange. You've just heard the second half, side two in other words, of Greatest Hits of Other People, the second album released in 1983. Tracks were Sugar Shack, Steeler, Street Fighting Man, Mercury Blues, and Rainy Day Women numbers 12 and 35. Great stuff, and we got more to come. 1984, they released another band, another album called No Song Too Sacred. Let's hear some of that.
1: Okay, I think the party boys are ready to start. Let's start, Mr. Riles.

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I want to be completely frank. 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Or you can be Bruce with me, I don't really mind. How many people honestly out there at one stage in their life have experienced waking up in the morning with an ugly looking dog in their bed? 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I'd say bury the bone, and it'd bury the bone. I'd say, find out when to eat the bone. Yeah, you betcha. Most of all, though, Red Simons once told me, he said, you know, the meat is always sweeter on the bone.

0: 2MCE FM 92.3, 94.7. That was side one of the 1984 release, No Song Too Sacred. Brown Sugar, Foxy Lady, Walking on the Moon, Walking the Dog, and I'm a Man. Let's get into as much side two as we can.
1: We like to do a little Led Zeppelin stuff for you, okay?

Well, that's about it for the Laundromat and for the music tonight. It's been great to have you on board. I hope you've enjoyed the music. And I'm looking forward to sharing your company again next week. You never know who you'll meet at the Laundromat. Keep warm. Look after yourself. Look after somebody else as well. And I'll catch you again next week. Let's go out with just a smidgen of Crossroads.

0: What would you say to somebody who thinks that pride is no longer relevant?
1: Oh, I would say that they're very insulated because it's very relevant right now.
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4: Welcome to This Way Out, the international LGBTQ radio magazine. I'm Brian DeShazer. In the news, Colorado outsmarts the U.S. Supreme Court to restore its conversion therapy ban, while a federal appeals court blocks Trump's transgender military ban. While Pride marches forward in Hungary, Ghana's parliament passes its dreaded anti-LGBTQ law. Then we'll visit a historic queer church that's standing on its rainbow and hear what some people think about the importance of Pride. All that and more coming up on This Way Out.
5: I'm Tanya Kane Perry.
6: And I'm Michael Taylor Gray.
5: With NewsWrap, a summary of some of the news in or affecting LGBTQ communities around the world for the week ending June 6th, 2026.
6: The state of Colorado is defying the U.S. Supreme Court's attempt to protect so-called conversion therapy. Openly gay Colorado Governor Jared Polis signed the new bill on June 1st, making this the second time he has banned the debunked treatment in his state. Polis kicked off Pride Month the same way 7 years ago, outlawing what he dubbed a torturous practice. In April of this year, the High Court declared that the bill was not a viewpoint-neutral policy and ruled that Colorado could not bar therapists from conversion therapy. LGBTQ plus legal groups and progressive lawyers rushed to preserve protections for queer and trans youth, and Colorado lawmakers acted quickly to counteract the Supreme Court's decision. In the rewritten law, mental health providers are prohibited from imposing any predetermined outcome regarding the sexual orientation or gender identity of a patient. In other words, therapists cannot steer minors toward or away from any particular orientation or identity. With some exceptions, the legislation also removes the statute of limitations for malpractice claims tied to conversion therapy. Advocates say that this provision acknowledges the fact that conversion therapy survivors often need years, sometimes decades, to recognize the trauma and subsequently pursue a claim. Colorado now rejoins more than 20 states that ban conversion therapy.
5: Ghana's parliament carried out its threat to further criminalize LGBTQ plus people and their allies, passing the dreaded Human Sexual Rights and Family Values Bill on May 29th. The new bill mandates prison sentences for up to 3 years for individuals who identify as trans, lesbian, gay, bisexual, or queer. Those found guilty of promotion of, propagation of, advocacy for, support, or funding of LGBTQ-related activities can face up to 10 years. The public is required to report suspected queers to the authorities. Ugandan LGBTQ activist Hans Sifuma recently took to the internet, responding to the Ghanaian bill and the increase of similar anti-LGBTQ laws in other African countries.
7: And all African leaders are quiet in whatever is happening. Most of them are claiming that these laws are here to protect the children of Africa, which is totally wrong. These laws are not here to protect anyone. These laws are here to erase the humankind, to erase nature.
5: President John Mahama is making sure the bill receives extra scrutiny before he signs it into law. His predecessor, President Nana Akufo-Addo, declined to approve a similar law in 2024 due to multiple lawsuits in the Supreme Court. In a written memorandum, Human Rights Watch detailed the bill's violations of provisions in the African Charter on Human and People's Rights, the International Covenant on Civil and Political Rights, and other international legal documents binding Ghana. However, Mahama is expected to approve the measure, which is supported by a cross-party group of members of parliament.
6: The Trump administration ban of transgender troops has been ruled illegal. A 2025 executive order declared that military personnel with what it called a history of gender dysphoria were unfit to serve. However, a 3-judge panel of the U.S. Court of Appeals for the District of Columbia found the banning of transgender people from the military to be illegal, calling it arbitrary and based on animus. Currently serving transgender troops may remain in the U.S. military, but the armed services can continue to block the enlistment of transgender individuals. The court's rebuke comes after U.S. Defense Secretary Pete Hegseth implemented the executive order last year, mandating the removal of 1,000 transgender service members. Hegseth also issued a policy disqualifying trans people from enlisting. After this recent ruling, he vowed in a social media post that an appeal to the ruling is forthcoming. The case seems likely to end up in the conservative majority U.S. Supreme Court.
5: Hungary's Pride Parade ban is over. The ban was put in place under far-right Prime Minister Viktor Orban in 2025. Last year, more than 100,000 people defied the ban and participated in the Budapest Pride Parade, hearkening back to the protest's origins of Pride. The event became one of the largest protests against Orban. Budapest Mayor Gerge Karácsony opened the way to last year's parade by declaring it a municipal event, untouched by the federal law. He was charged in connection with helping organize the alleged illegal parade. Prosecutors backed down and dropped the charges this week. They cited the landmark ruling of the Court of Justice of the European Union that Hungary's anti-LGBTQ plus laws were in violation of EU rules. The Budapest Metropolitan Police has approved the 2026 Budapest Pride Parade and also has issued restrictive orders in relation to 3 counter-demonstrations. Orban was resoundingly defeated in April. There may be a shift in Hungary's LGBTQ plus policies under new Prime Minister Péter Magyar. The rally is set to take place on June 27th. Budapest Pride announced on social media, "We will march freely in fresh air for our rights, for the democratic Hungary."
6: Russian authorities continue to crack down on LGBTQ groups. The global watchdog group Human Rights Watch has flagged 9 bans of LGBTQ groups in the country in the past 3 months. Included in the recent bans are community centers, LGBT media outlets, non-governmental rights organizations, and more. At least 9 individuals have been convicted on criminal charges based on allegedly leading organizations, sharing content, organizing drag shows, conducting activism, or supporting same-sex dating. At least 25 others are facing criminal charges. In May, a 13-year-old Russian student was prosecuted for LGBT propaganda and displaying extremist symbols after sharing an unidentified video with his classmates. The escalating repression follows the 2023 Supreme Court decision to outlaw what it described as the international LGBT movement. By defining that alleged movement as extremist, they have opened the floodgates to the arbitrary prosecution of LGBTQ plus people and their allies. Hugh Williamson is the Europe and Central Asia Director at Human Rights Watch. He warns Russian authorities are intensifying their criminalization of those who provide critical support to the very LGBT people they have systematically persecuted. Russia's criminal code states that participation in organizations banned as extremist carries penalties of up to 6 years in prison, while leading such an organization carries up to 12 years. Donations to such organizations are punishable with up to 8 years in prison. Repeatedly displaying a rainbow flag or other such extremist symbols, and you might find yourself in jail for up to 4 years. Human Rights Watch urges other governments to support Russian LGBTQ groups and activists, while also enabling them to continue their work from abroad.

0: And finally, New York City politicians are once again flying fiercely in the face of the Trump administration's anti-queer attacks, this time with the City Hall's first ever Pride Ball. The ballroom culture of the city was honored in a battle of the boroughs hosted by the LGBTQIA plus caucus on June 2nd. The event also featured three honorees, Hari Neff, Asha Lyons, and Ricky Mananzala. Each applauded for their advocacy for the LGBTQ plus community. The ballroom scene, led by Black and Latino LGBTQ communities, continues to be a space for creative expression and belonging, and the New York City Pride Ball appears to be no exception. In the People's Chamber, the patterned red carpet became a runway for ballroom performers representing the five boroughs of New York City. Judging positions were held by council members and cultural leaders. Ballroom is a descendant of the vibrant Black LGBTQ cultural force of the Harlem Renaissance. Harlem is considered to be the birthplace of voguing. However, on June 2nd, it was the Bronx that took the crown.
1: That's News Wrap, global queer news with attitude, for the week ending June 6th, 2026. Follow the news in your area and around the world. An informed community is a strong community.
0: News Wrap was written by Jeb Bakke, produced by Lucia Chappell and Brian DeShazer, and brought to you by you.
1: Thank you. Help keep us in ears around the world at thiswayout.org, where you can also read the text of this newscast and much more. For This Way Out, I'm Michael Taylor Gray. Stay healthy.
0: And I'm Tanya Kane Perry. Stay safe.
2: Hi, this is John Cameron Mitchell, the writer-director of Hedwig and the Angry Inch and Short Bus. And you're listening to This Way Out, the international weekly radio magazine for all our sexually diverse communities.

0: There are pride events happening all over the world, but one caught our ear that symbolizes the reason for the season. Founders of Metropolitan Community Church, or MCC, unveiled the Rainbow Liberation Steps on May 17. The wide front stairs of the 1920s Romanesque Revival building have become a permanent multicolored public art installation celebrating LGBTQ+ freedom, visibility, and community. Now located in the Los Feliz neighborhood of Los Angeles, California, Founders MCC originated in the LGBTQ community in 1968 and has grown into a global Christian denomination. That denomination is known as a champion of human rights, serving marginalized communities in some of the most difficult places in the world. The Rainbow Liberation Steps were created in collaboration with artist Lynn Segerblom, co-creator of the original rainbow flag. Artists, activists, faith leaders, and community members joined the dedication ceremony to count the steps in the continuing struggle for LGBTQ+ liberation. Los Angeles City Council member Nita Rahman.
1: As we approach the 50th anniversary of the Rainbow Flag, the Steps to Liberation art installation publicly symbolizes and demonstrates a resilience against those who want to make certain communities invisible. And we are seeing that all too often across the country today. Speaking on behalf of Council District 4 and the City of Los Angeles, I want to say I stand with you in saying we will not let that happen.
0: Reading MCC founder Reverend Troy Perry's comments, his husband, Philip Ray Diebliek.
2: I tell groups of young LGBTQ+ people to be yourself, flaunt it. Coming out of the closet is the best thing you can do. Whether you come out fast or slow, just come out. If you're going to do it, now is the time. I'm so proud of the young people who are using the internet, TikTok, and YouTube to make a difference for us. Your siblings are looking for you. Don't give up the fight. Organize, organize, organize. I love the Pride flag. I love that we're getting ready to celebrate the 50th anniversary of that symbol of our freedom, along with our steps of liberation that we dedicate today.
0: President Emeritus of Christopher Street West, Gerald Garth.
3: My name is Gerald Garth. I serve as the President Emeritus of Christopher Street West, and it's truly an honor to stand with you at Founders Metropolitan Church for this powerful unveiling. On behalf of the board and staff of CSW, I bring greetings, gratitude, and deep appreciation as we gather to honor legacy, courage, faith, and movement history. For more than five decades, Christopher Street West, the organization behind LA Pride, has worked to celebrate, uplift, advocate for, and protect LGBTQ+ communities. Since 1970, CSW has carried forward a mission rooted not simply in celebration, but in liberation. Because Pride began as a protest. It began with people who were tired of hiding, tired of being criminalized, tired of being rejected by government, society, and even the church. And yet in the midst of all that rejection, there were visionaries who dared to create spaces of affirmation, belonging, and hope. One of those visionaries was Reverend Troy Perry. Today we pay homage to Reverend Troy, not simply as a founder, but as a freedom fighter. At a time when LGBTQ+ people were told they had no place in the church, Reverend Perry boldly declared that God's love included us too. Yes, that was revolutionary. He did not wait for permission to affirm people's humanity. He built what did not exist. He created sanctuary where there was exclusion. He created ministry where there was condemnation. He created a community where there was isolation. And through that vision, Metropolitan Community Churches became a lifeline for countless LGBTQ+ individuals around the world. We have to remember that era in which Reverend Troy began this work. This was a time when coming out could cost you everything. Your family, employment, your safety, your reputation, sometimes even your life. And yet, Reverend Troy stood publicly, unapologetically, and faithfully in his truth. And I stand on your shoulders. We stand on his shoulders. That took extraordinary courage, and his impact stretched beyond the pulpit. Reverend Troy helped organize the first Pride marches here in Los Angeles. He understood that visibility itself was resistance. that marching was ministry, that showing up publicly as LGBTQ plus people was an act of liberation. Those early marches were not corporate sponsored. They were demonstrations. People marched knowing that they might be mocked, harassed, arrested, or worse. But they marched anyway. Because leaders like Reverend Troy believed future generations deserved better than silence and shame. And as a faith leader myself, I especially honor what Reverend Troy represented spiritually. He challenged the dangerous idea that queerness and faith could not coexist. He reminded people that LGBTQ plus individuals are not outside of God's love. We are a part of the divine story as well. That witness still matters, especially now, because pride continues to be important precisely because the struggle for dignity and equality continues. Even today, there are classrooms, legislation, leadership, and history itself that depends on our presence. And I know all too well that people will try to write history, your history, without you. They will shift narratives. They will minimize contributions. They will attempt to erase the very people who carried movements forward, which is why places like this matter, why memorials like this matter, why preserving our history matters. About the past, it is about protecting truth for the future. Today, these steps to liberation stand more than a monument. They stand as a testimony to resilience, to faith, to protest, and to people like Reverend Troy Perry who dared to walk forward when the path ahead was uncertain. Today, we honor history as we continue to make history.
0: MCC Minister of Social Justice, This Way Out's own Lucia Chappell.
4: Step by step, we have climbed out from the most ancient closets. With every step out of medieval monasteries and nunneries, step by step, we have trod over veiled biblical references, crawled around clobber passages. With every step, we have wandered into renewed revelations, pulling other churches along as they were ready to take their next step. Step by step, from Compton's cafeteria riot in 1966 to the Patch Bar Flower Power protest in 1968, from the Stonewall Rebellion in 1969, we learned to stand up for each other. We learned to stand. With every step, we marched for sex law reform, for basic human rights, for teachers to teach, for students to be safe, for marriage equality. Step by step, as lesbian Avengers and lavender ladies, with every step over quicksands of hate, stepping and running and kicking when we had to, stepping up to new ground, new genders, new colors. Step by step, beside pastors for each season, Troy Perry, Lee Carlton, Jim Sandmeyer, Don Peterson, with every step beside Jerry Ann Harvey and Nancy Wilson, with Neil Thomas and Keith Mazingo. Step by step, from pillar to post, from Huntington Park to the 22nd and Union, with every step walking through fire, past the upstairs lounge to Hill Street, climbing higher and diving deeper. Step by step, to Culver City and West Hollywood, dying of AIDS and living with hope, with every step that moved us again from Franklin to this place, this time, a land of milk and honey, a land of liberation, step by grueling, joyful step, every step a rainbow step, a journey that can never be erased.
0: This Way Out was out on the streets of Los Angeles and asked the question,
4: what would you say to somebody who thinks that pride is no longer relevant?
5: I would say that they'd be wrong because it was very relevant in especially what's going on in this country today. I mean, right now they're in the process of taking away trying to take African Americans back to the slavery time. So who do you think they're coming after next? Because they already want to come after same-sex marriages and take that away. I think the young kids need to teach them what history we went through, because I don't think they think it's tough. They haven't seen tough yet. You know, I understand them coming out, and especially if they have parents that were not, you know, didn't, that really just aided them for being gay and stuff. But that's what I would tell them, you know, tell anybody. Pride is more relevant. We need to divorce ourselves from the corporate world. We really do, because the corporate world is not, we can probably find some corporations, yes, but a lot of them now have bended the knee.
6: As long as we have people that work against pride, then it's very relevant. It's like any major, people want to stand up for what's right, and if they don't, that's what pride's about. Stand up for what's right until the day we're all equal.
7: Okay, the price is the freedom I have to say how I am, how God created me, how Lord loved me. That's the price for me. I'm gay, and I'm very proud of that. All right. I'm not girl of God.
8: El orgullo gay es necesario en estos días todavía, porque seguimos siendo oprimidos en estos tiempos. Así es que el mes del orgullo es importante cada año para salir a celebrar y decir al mundo quiénes somos.
9: Pride is always going to be relevant. We are in a growing community, and we need to remember that and pass it on to generations that are coming up. They need examples of our community and stuff, and it helps us grow and give them a foundation of who we are and where we come from and where we can go.
10: Yeah, I guess I did think for a while that pride was no longer relevant because we were out and we were accepted, but we were only accepted by a few, and there were a bunch of people who really didn't accept us, so we had just, like, we'd quieted them. We had shut them up, and we didn't change how they felt, though. So there's a lot of people, again, who are being oppressed, being told horrible things like God doesn't love you and God's going to torture you forever, and we need to make sure, especially as the queer church, we need to make sure that we're out there and we're counteracting that message. So it's very important not only that Pride exists, but that Founders MCC or all MCCs are out at the Pride events and sharing our message. And again, there's a whole lot of surviving that's going on again, and I think it's important not only to have the pride, but like that we have the multi-generations there to share the message of what we've been through in the past and how we got through it in the past, so that people who are going through it now and it might be new to them and they've never felt this before, they can have the stories of the people who've been through this before, and we made it through, and we are still out there, and we're still proud, and we're still showing off and being fabulous.
11: Pride was originally a march. It was a protest. And we have not arrived anywhere. There's no destination for freedom and comprehensive liberation. So, of course, there's more ways for us to go. So I think this year in particular, we are reminded that it's not just about the celebration. It's always about the celebration of ourselves. But, you know, the celebration of having arrived, misnomer. However, I think a lot of folks this year are understanding and remembering that it is about protest. It's about systemic change. And so we're getting back to the heart of that, the social justice piece, the socioeconomic justice piece of it all. And the community care network building. I think we're seeing more of that now coming from the intersectional, you know, marginalization that I live as a Black queer, you know, non-binary person. I've always seen it, and now people are seeing it for themselves and believing it. And I think, yeah, we're locating that empathy at the epicenter of social justice. And so, yeah, the enemy is someone whose story you have yet to hear, you know, and someone who you have yet to see as your other self. And so we got lots more work to do.
0: 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News Wrap was written by Jeb Bakke, edited by Lucia Chappell, and read by Tanya Kane Perry and Michael Taylor Gray. Brian DeShazer and Lucia Chappell produced the Pride feature. Maggie Szabo and the Trans Chorus of Los Angeles and the Portland Lesbian Choir performed some of the music you heard, and Kim Wilson composed and performed our theme music. 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

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Thank you. 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

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That shit was bad. Anyways, I hope you get this, man. Hit me back, just a chat. Truly yours, your biggest fan. This is Stan.

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This will be the last package I ever send you. Been 6 months and still no word. I don't deserve it. I know you got my last two letters. I wrote the addresses on them perfect. 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I'm in the car right now. I'm doing 90 on the freeway. I love you, Slim. We could have been together. Think about it. You ruined it now. I hope you can't sleep and you dream about it.

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How

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1: 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The green light flashes, the flags go up, churning and burning.

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1: Breaking free. Almost. Prettier than that butterfly, I'll watch you head off through this night sky. The thought of you lingers like the smoke that's drifting from my fingers. Well, I said I see there's a tree outside my room, my face reflected in the pain of this moon. Outside, the cold rain cleanses my soul, hold the distance between the rooms of my thoughts of a soul. Sitting in that room sometimes, I get to thinking to myself, love, where does it come from? For days on end, I would plead to the moon, where can I find someone to strip my flesh back bare to where the word begins? Strip my flesh back bare to the wind that violates my skin.

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1: Good morning, I'm Laura Devoy. US officials have released the details of the peace deal with Iran. It says as soon as the Memorandum of Understanding is signed, military action by both countries and their allies will stop, including in Lebanon. Both nations will also start lifting their sea blockades. The BBC's Gary O'Donoghue is in Washington.
2: On the nuclear issue, the text says that Iran agrees not to procure or develop nuclear weapons and to resolve the disposition of stockpiled enriched material, downblending or diluting its uranium on site under the supervision of the International Atomic Energy Agency. This stops short of original US demands that it would be removed from the country. On the opening of the Strait of Hormuz, the text as read says it will be toll-free for 60 days.
1: Police have praised the actions of bystanders after two young children and their mother were hit by a car in Sydney's southwest yesterday afternoon. The children were sitting in a pram when they were hit. Both died in hospital. Their mother suffered minor physical injuries. The driver, a 56-year-old man, was not physically injured but was taken for mandatory testing. Acting Superintendent Timothy Kelman says members of the community acted quickly to help the family.
3: We've had a number of motorists that actually stopped and collectively have moved the vehicle onto its side, tipped the car over in order to get one of the children from underneath the vehicle. Other bystanders have assisted with CPR to assist the children and the children's mother.
1: Non-stop services between Sydney and London are expected to begin from October next year. The first flights along the Kangaroo Route in 1947 took 4 days with 7 stops along the way. Qantas says the new non-stop flight will cut up to 4 hours off the travel time compared to current one-stop services. They'll operate in addition to the Perth-London and Sydney-Singapore-London routes. A new report has revealed participation rates in the National Bowel Cancer Screening Program have improved. Scarlett Coppola has the details.
4: The Australian Institute of Health and Welfare has revealed 83.5% of participants in a bowel cancer screening program have returned to participate again. It's the program's 20th year running. Nearly 17,500 bowel cancers have been detected since its inception. The program mails a free bowel cancer screening kit to eligible Australians. Australian Institute of Health and Welfare spokesperson Moira Hewitt says regular screening is important for finding changes early, and it's great to see a high proportion of people returning to get screened again.
1: New research has found men who experience an intimate partner breakup or separation have significantly higher rates of suicidal thoughts and attempts than other men. The 10 to Men study on male health also found the increased risk persists over time. Researchers say there's a need to address distress following relationship breakdowns. If you need help, call Lifeline on 13, 11, 14. Turning to sport, the men's State of Origin series is heading to a decider. Queensland defeated New South Wales 44-22 in Melbourne last night. The Blues led 12-8 at half-time but couldn't match the Maroons in the second half. Queensland half Sam Walker was man of the match. Game 3 will be played in Brisbane in 3 weeks' time. And in tennis, Alex de Minaur is through to the quarterfinals of the Queen's Club Championships in London. He defeated Denis Shapovalov in straight sets overnight.
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1: 2MCE, out there in the community, by the community.

0: Be part of a world worth living in. 2MCE.
1: Like, one, two, three, four.

0: violence will cease, the US will end its naval blockade and the Strait of Hormuz will reopen. They are some of the 14 points agreed to by the US and Iran in an agreement to be formally signed this week. Tehran has also committed to a US $300 billion fund for the reconstruction and economic development of Iran. But US President Donald Trump told reporters at the G7 the deal is not final.
1: If I don't like it, if they don't behave, we'll go right back to dropping bombs right smack in the middle of their head, okay? Because they've misbehaved for 47 years, all right?
2: Does it include
1: But nobody could have made this deal.
0: The Australian Energy Market Commission wants retailers to make stronger efforts to contact customers at risk of disconnection. It's one of four proposed rule changes designed to help customers experiencing payment difficulty. The others include clearer and more consistent rules on disconnection protections, simpler eligibility categories for payment difficulty protections, and clearer payment assistance information on retailer websites. More than 200,000 residential customers have energy debt of 90 days or more. Tasmanian Premier Jeremy Rockliffe has been censured in state parliament following the resignation of two cabinet ministers. 16 members voted in favour of the motion and 12 against. Mr. Rockliffe has been criticised over his handling of recent scandals, which led to the resignation of ministers Jane Howlett and Madeleine Ogilvie. He's the first premier to be censured in Tasmania. However, the motion is symbolic and carries no real penalty. Members of South Australia's lower house have rejected a bill which proposed a ban on late-term abortions. The Greens voted against the bill, One Nation supported it, while Labor and Liberal members were allowed a conscience vote. The Premier and Opposition Leader both voted in favour, but the bill was voted down 36-9. Under current rules, abortions after 23 weeks are legal in SA with the approval of two doctors if the mother's physical or mental health was at risk. The top end will be targeted in the latest testing of Australia's new emergency warning system. Shannon Kirkwood reports.
3: AusAlert will be sending a test alert near Tennant Creek Hospital at 10 a.m. local time today. Residents are being told devices will vibrate and play a siren-like warning for about 10 seconds. A message will appear on screens which will indicate it is a test. Chief Minister Leah Fenocchiaro says testing the system will help iron out any issues. Meantime, campaigners against domestic violence are asking victim survivors to take extra precautions amid concerns the alarm and message will be sent to those who have what's known as a safe phone, which acts as a lifeline for DV victims to safety and support. A nationwide Oz Alert test will be carried out on Monday, the 27th of July.
0: Turning to sport, in cricket, Australia has defeated Bangladesh by 9 wickets in the Women's 2020 World Cup. Bangladesh was limited to just 77 runs. Australia reached the target with more than 10 overs to spare. Georgia Vole scored an unbeaten 45, while Kim Garth, Sophie Molyneux and Elise Perry took 2 wickets each. At the Men's Football World Cup, Portugal and the Democratic Republic of Congo have played out a 1-1 draw. England and Croatia are on the field now. And in the AFL, Geelong star Bailey Smith has been ruled out of tonight's match against Fremantle due to illness. The Cats will also be without defender Tom Stewart, who will miss a second match with concussion.
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5: And before we get into Thursday breakfast, let's look at the local weather. For Central Tablelands for Thursday, the 18th of June, is partly cloudy with patchy morning fog. Medium chance of showers in the west with a slight chance elsewhere. In Bathurst, it is currently 5 degrees but feels like 4 degrees. Today will be mostly cloudy with maximum temperatures hitting 17 degrees with a minimum of 6 degrees. The UV index is looking to be moderate and there is a moderate fire danger rating. And in Orange, it is currently 8 degrees but feels like 4 degrees. Today will be mostly cloudy with maximum temperatures hitting 15 degrees with a minimum of 7 degrees. The UV index is looking to be moderate and there is a moderate fire danger rating. That is the weather for Bathurst and Orange for Thursday, the 18th of June.
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5: Hello, hello, and welcome to Thursday Breakfast here on 2MCE. It is 7 minutes past seven on Thursday, the 18th of June. Obviously, I am not Dom. Dom's been under the weather today, so I am stepping up to the plate. So hopefully I do as good of a show as Dom does. We've got some great stuff lined up this morning on the show. We have Orange Mayor Tony Mileto, Bathurst Museum's Joe Dixon, and Amanda DiMedici from the non-for-profit organisation Yenim. So there's some great interviews today. Got some great music lined up. It's going to be a very fun show. I'm looking forward to spending the next 2 hours with you. Now let's get into the good tracks, kicking us off this morning with Role Model with a bit of Sally, When the Wine Runs Out.

such a good song. I think that was such a good way to kick off the show. Now, coming up next, Sharon Williams chats with Audience Engagement Officer for the Bathurst Museum's Joe Dixon. But we've got a bit of time for one more song. Here is Billie Eilish with Birds of a Feather.

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5: On 2MCE, we're talking to Joe Dixon, who is the Audience Engagement Officer at Bathurst Museums. Welcome to the show, Jo.
6: Well, thanks for having me, Sharon.
5: It's a delight, and school holidays are coming up, and you are getting ready for them, aren't you?
6: Oh, you know, it's only a couple of weeks away. They sneak up so quickly. but never fear, we are holding at the Australian Fossil and Mineral Museum our very popular Dinosaurs in the Dark torchlight tours during these next school holidays. So they will be on each of the Tuesdays during the school holidays, so Tuesday the 7th of July and Tuesday the 14th of July. And these are really fun because it's after dark, it's a little bit spooky, and you go in and you walk around with a torch, and our wonderful guides show you some of the minerals glow in the dark, and you see the museum in a whole new light. So it's a really, really cool experience for everyone.
5: Well, I've already sent a text to my daughter who's staying with us for the holidays, her 2 8-year-olds and 6-year-old, and I've got a thumbs up back. So she's already searching for tickets.
6: Perfect. Well, if she wants tickets, just need to go to museumsbathurst.com.au/AFMM or just go to museumsbathurst.com.au and you'll find the link to buy tickets on there.
5: Good. And now, is there anything else coming up for the school holidays? Because I know the museum itself is fascinating, but is there anything else coming up in the school holidays or towards anything happening now?
6: Well, during the school holidays, it's always good to remember that the Fossil and Mineral Museum and the Motor Racing Museum and the Rail Museum are all open 7 days a week. So each of them are usually closed 1 day a week. But during the school holidays, they open every day. So you don't have to worry about, you know, showing up on a day that they're closed. So that's a really helpful thing to do. So we've got a new display in the fossil gallery of the Fossil and Mineral Museum called The Rise of Oxygen. So it shows the story of cyanobacteria who, through photosynthesis, they released oxygen in the atmosphere on Earth for the very first time on the Earth's history at all. So, like, that completely changed the Earth's environment. So that's a really interesting new display. And, yeah, of course, as we were saying, those museums open 7 days a week during school holidays.
5: And with that, I think the vouchers end at the end of this month. So if anyone has Bathurst Council's vouchers, they can get discounts in the shops of all of the museums. And
6: yes,
5: those vouchers, you can use those as well. And everybody, I know you've got them pinned to the fridge.
6: Everyone's got them pinned to the fridge. Mine are sitting on top of my freezer. So, but yes, they are. So they're actually valid until the end of July. So you'll be able to use them during the school holidays.
5: Oh right.
6: So
5: pull them
6: out of the fridge.
5: Yep,
6: bring them in. Yeah, yep. Definitely.
5: And look, how well I've spoken to people who've either went to one part of the STEAM weekend or another, and they said that anything they went to, or if they went to everything, it was a smash hit.
6: It really was. STEAM weekend down at the Rail Museum, it was huge. There were so many things going on. We had staff from the museum over having a stall at the train station. We had, of course, that amazing steam train coming through and tooting its horn. I live not too far away from the train line, so I could hear it tooting every morning. And the STEAM social went off. It was completely sold out. We had people coming, showing up on the night wanting to get tickets. And I didn't make it, unfortunately. But by all accounts, it was a smash hit and people just loved dancing the night away with the Mitchell Conservatorium Band and with Reckless Brewing. It was fantastic.
5: And from what I understand, the staff over all of this time had a fabulous, those who went to the events had a fabulous time too.
6: Yeah, I think, and we had, like, there was so much going on, and the poor staff down at the Rail Museum were just run off their feet, but they loved every second of it.
5: Well, what a success. And now, with the oxygen one, has that display already on display?
6: It is.
5: So that's
6: a new part. And, you know, we've also got, still going back to the Fossil Mineral Museum, they've got their temporary exhibition, Unearthed Critical Minerals and the Energy Transition. So that's all about how vital some of these critical minerals are to our modern world. They're like, they have, you know, they're in everything we use every day, in our phones and everything. So it's a really fascinating exhibition. Penny, the coordinator there, has made it really interesting. She's got a fantastic table of elements, and they're all displayed using Lego to explain what they do. Really, really interesting.
5: And with the oxygen display, is that a permanent display or a temporary one?
6: So it's a temporary one, but it will be there for a while, I think. So, you know, come in and see it, but it's not like it's going to disappear next week. So,
5: oh, good.
6: Yeah, yeah.
5: Because that's another one I thought the grandchildren would love.
6: And, yeah.
5: We've already got our, I think my daughter's just sent a message, texted me, you know, tickets have been purchased. So we are definitely going to be there.
6: Excellent. Love it.
5: Now, I've been talking to Jo Dixon, Audience Engagement Officer for Bathurst Museums. Thank you for your time today, Jo, and it's always a pleasure talking to you because you always bring us some delightful news about the museums.
6: Lovely talking to you too.
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2: Alrighty, it is 23 minutes past 7. Coming up, we still have our local news update with Alyssa Delves at 7:30. We've got some more great music to play. So let's hear from South Summit with Giving It Up and Chapel Roan, Good Luck Babe.

0: To MCE Community News, good morning, I'm Alyssa Delfs. Not-for-profit Belongside Families is running an introduction to advocacy workshop in Bathurst for parents or carers of children with disability. Tomorrow's workshop is being facilitated by parents with lived experience and is about advocating for children in different situations. Facilitator Bree Penny says it's important to build confidence in carers.
1: The onus does fall on parents and carers of children with disability to advocate for their child. And the beauty of the workshops that we run is we want to build the capability of families. We want them to feel confident, we want them to feel empowered, and we want them to be armed with skills and knowledge to help them do that.
0: The workshop is being held at the Bathurst Early Childhood Intervention Service. This National Refugee Week, financial literacy advocates are raising awareness of the challenges new arrivals face. The Central West is home to a growing migrant and refugee community, but there are unique difficulties for those living in regional areas. Amanda Demichi is the founder of financial empowerment organisation, the Yenom Foundation. She says people who arrive in regional areas don't always have access to support.
2: It's understanding that flicking the light switch on in the living room is what generates the electricity bill. So it's all of those kind of operational or administrative or just general actions that you would take for granted throughout the course of a day that you don't give a second thought to.
0: The Oberon Business Awards have selected finalists ahead of the awards evening in September. Categories include Favourite Hospitality Venue, Best Tradie and Employer of Choice. 400 entries have been made for the awards. Oberon Business and Tourism Association President Tatiana Coulter says despite economic challenges, the awards are going ahead.
3: It's a tough economy out there for a lot of small businesses. We were contemplating, is it the right time, is it the right thing to have a business award? And as a committee, we felt, you know, absolutely it's the right time. If you can't celebrate small business in a community like ours, when can you?
0: Off the back of World Elder Abuse Awareness Day this week, Bathurst Regional Council has partnered with Relationships Australia and local police to create a wellbeing booklet. The community is invited to learn more about elder abuse and receive a booklet by dropping into the Bathurst Armada Shopping Centre between 10 a.m. and 2 p.m. today. Mayor Robert Taylor explains why the initiative is important.
4: 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So, look, we've got to...
0: And for the first time since New Year's Eve 2022 in Bathurst, fireworks will light up the sky to close the chapter on 2026. It's been announced that Bathurst locals and visitors will have the chance to enjoy the display at a new event at Mount Panorama. And that's your 2MCE Community News, made possible with the support of the Community Broadcasting Foundation. 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
7: Alrighty, it is currently 34 minutes past 7. You're listening to 2MC Breakfast here on Thursday, the 18th of June. We've got some more stuff, great stuff lined up, some great music. We'll do a quick weather update. In Bathurst, it is currently 5 degrees, but feels like 3 degrees. And in Orange, it is 8 degrees, but feels like 4. So it's still pretty chilly outside. I hope you're staying warm. If you're not inside, you're in the car, got the heater blaring. That's all that matters this morning, I think. Now, let's keep going with the music. One of my favourite Aussie artists, Missy Higgins with Scar.

0: it up, cuff it up.
1: That was another banger of a song, Beyonce with Cuff It. I really love that album. I don't know if anyone else does, but I know it's such a fire album. Now, we're coming up soon. We'll have an Arts at West roundup. But for now, let's hear a bit of Spacey Jane with Do You Really Love Her?

0: Alrighty, it is 7:45, and that means to tell us, oh my gosh, I'm just going on. It's an early start for me this morning, if you couldn't already tell, to tell us what's happening in local arts. Here is Marianne Jakes from Arts Out West.
1: Arts Out West, a roundup of what's happening in the arts around the Central West.
2: Hi there, it's Marianne Jakes from Arts Out West, taking a look at the arts and culture calendar. Lots of music to keep us entertained over the next 2 or 3 days, starting in Bathurst with the Yakitsky Brothers. Hope I said that correctly, are going to teach us how to groove like it's 1979. They are doing a tribute session with a smooth rock era of the 70s and 80s. That's at Keystone 1889 on Saturday night from 8 o'clock. Also this Saturday, the Wollamai Singers have their very gorgeous winter concert in Candos, an afternoon of beautiful music with some special guests, the Kajagong Choir and the Mudgee Flutes. A delightful performance and free afternoon tea from 2:30 Saturday afternoon at the Candos Community Hall. You can get tickets for that at the door. The Hillone Micropub's been doing really well since they opened a little while back, and they're putting live music on as part of their schedule. Mooks are performing on Saturday afternoon from about 4 o'clock, and a great way to spend the winter afternoon with Central West artists. And talking about fires and keeping warm on a winter afternoon, Frost and Fire is the big event that happens in Forbes at this time of year. Saturday evening in Forbes at the Ski Dam, there's fire, there's fireworks, there's all kinds of fire twirling, and then there's a huge lineup of music. Diesel is headlining, and it all kicks off at 4 o'clock, running through at about 10 o'clock. They have buses in and out from town as well, and also from parks. There are still tickets available. Frost and Fire. It's a great way to warm up. Head west and enjoy that in Forbes this weekend. For some more indoor tunes, Orange Youth Orchestra will perform Legends and Lore on Saturday afternoon at 5 o'clock at the Orange Regional Conservatorium, a celebration of epic storytelling through sound. So songs that feature pirates, warriors and heroes, presented by the very talented Orange Youth Orchestra. And back in Candos, Saturday evening, you can get your dance on at Open House, a deep solstice groove at Candos Kitchen. It starts at 6 o'clock, goes through to midnight, and there's a whole lineup of DJs, and there'll be food and music and dancing, 6 solid hours of music to enjoy at Open House for your winter solstice. Now, there is a lot of other great things happening across the region this weekend and into next. Jump onto the calendar at centralnsw.com.
3: 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The emphasis of the club is fun, friendship, fellowship in retirement or semi-retirement. 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Further information is available from Secretary Michael on 0428 430935.
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And that one there was Budra with Could I Be, one of his new tracks coming out. Well, it is out, but he's got his new album coming out next month, which I'm super pumped for. If you listen in on Thursday Drive, you know I always play Budra, so I couldn't not play him during breakfast this morning. Now, coming up at 8 o'clock, we have the National Radio News. And after 8 on 2MC Breakfast, we'll be hearing from Orange Mayor Tony Miletto and Yenom founder Amanda Di Medici. So some great interviews lined up the next hour. Some more great tracks, so let's keep them going. Here is Zara Larsson with Lush Life.

Alrighty, we've got time to squeeze in one more song for the first hour of 2MCE Breakfast. Here is The Weeknd with Dancing in the Flames.

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1: Good morning, I'm Laura Devoy. The UK and France will lead a group of countries assisting with the reopening of the Strait of Hormuz. A deal to be signed by the US and Iran this week will see the strait open toll-free for 60 days. Discussions will be held to determine a longer-term agreement. Speaking at the G7 in France, British Prime Minister Keir Starmer says he's working with Emmanuel Macron.
2: President Macron and I put together a group of countries prepared to play their part in terms of reassurance to get vessels through the strait. That is hugely important in terms of reopening the strait.
1: The Victorian opposition will today move a motion of no confidence in Premier Jacinta Allan. Recent polls show support for Ms. Allan has dropped significantly,

0: With Labor now behind both the Coalition and One Nation, an election is scheduled for November, but if a no-confidence motion passes, it would trigger the dissolution of the Legislative Assembly and an election. A data centre outside Melbourne will be the first in Victoria to use treated water. Tech giant Amazon is building the facility and has today announced a partnership with Greater Western Water, which will enable it to use recycled water. It comes after warnings from some providers. Data centres in Sydney could use up to 250 megalitres of water a day by 2035 and threaten drinking supplies. A ban on alcohol in town camps in the Northern Territory has been extended. The interim alcohol prohibited area restrictions make it illegal to bring in, possess, consume, sell or supply alcohol in outstations, Aboriginal communities and town camps. They were set to expire in January this year, but the NT government says they will continue. A new report highlights the importance of regular screening for bowel cancer. The Australian Institute of Health and Welfare has today published the National Bowel Cancer Screening Program Monitoring Report. It found of the almost 2.7 million participants, around 6% had a positive screening result. AIHW spokesperson Moira Hewitt spoke to National Radio News about the benefits of participating in the program.
1: Research shows that people who take part in the program are much more likely to have cancer detected earlier or precancerous lesions detected earlier, and are therefore more likely to have early treatment and better outcomes from that treatment, less likely to die as a result.
0: Bowel cancer is the fifth most commonly diagnosed cancer in Australians of all ages. New research has found men who experience an intimate partner breakup or separation have significantly higher rates of suicidal thoughts and attempts than other men. The 10 to Men study on male health also found the increased risk persists over time. Dr. Sean Martin from the Australian Institute of Family Studies says the findings highlight the need to support men in the immediate aftermath of a separation, as well as in the longer term.
2: Responses need to be flexible and accessible, recognising that men's needs can change as the practical and emotional impacts of separation continue to unfold.
0: If you need help, call Lifeline on 13 11 14. Turning to sport, the men's State of Origin series is heading to a decider. Queensland defeated New South Wales 44-22 in Melbourne last night. The Blues led 12-8 at half-time but couldn't match the Maroons in the second half. Queensland half Sam Walker was man of the match. Game 3 will be played in Brisbane in 3 weeks' time. And in tennis, Alex De Minaur is through to the quarterfinals of the Queen's Club Championships in London. He defeated Denis Shapovalov in straight sets overnight.
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4: Alrighty, before we get into our second hour of 2MC Breakfast, let's take a look at the weather. Central Tablelands for Thursday, the 18th of June, partly cloudy with patchy morning fog, medium chance of showers in the west, slight chance elsewhere. In Bathurst, it is currently 6 degrees, but feels like 4 degrees. Today will be mostly cloudy, with maximum temperatures hitting 17 degrees, with a minimum of 6 degrees. The UV index is looking to be moderate, and there is a moderate fire danger rating. And in Orange, it is currently 9 degrees, but feels like 5 degrees. Today will be mostly cloudy, with maximum temperatures hitting 15 degrees, with a minimum of 7 degrees. The UV index is looking to be moderate, and there is a moderate fire danger rating. That is the weather for Bathurst and Orange for Thursday, the 18th of June.
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4: Hello, hello. Welcome back to our second hour of 2MCE Breakfast. It's Thursday, the 18th of June. You're with Faith today. Like I said, Dom's off sick, so I'm stepping up to the plate. Hopefully I'm doing a decent job as Dom would have done. We have got some great stuff lined up for this hour. Orange Mayor Tony Miletto on soon and Yenham founder Amanda DiMedici. It is so lovely to have your company and there's lots of great music to come here on 2MCE Breakfast. So let's get straight into it with Olivia Rodrigo's new song. Her album came out last week with Stupid Song.

0: That one there was Conan Gray with Vodka Cranberry. I love that song. I saw it in the playlist. I was like, I am for sure playing that today. Now, it is currently 8:15, and that means we are chatting to Orange City Council Mayor Tony Mileto. How are you going this morning, Tony?
1: I'm going very well, thanks, Faith, and it's a beautiful, calm orange morning.
0: Oh, awesome. It was definitely not bright at all when I left this morning. Foggy, dark. But, you know, I'm here now and the day is definitely getting better, so I'll take that. Now, there was quite a bit discussed during this week's council meeting, including the retail development over at 86 Summer Street.
1: Yeah, it certainly was, and councillors voted to approve a $5.4 million redevelopment at 86 Summer Street. This part of the old building there will be removed, but the historic front will stay and will be fixed up, and there'll be three new shops built behind it. After visiting the site a couple of weeks ago, council have asked for some changes to be made, and the developer has agreed to keep the important street trees, enlarge a loading area, but also plant some more trees alongside the building.
0: Oh, that's amazing. That's some great news. Now, we've also happened in the meeting, Redmond Place air hanger renovation with the indoor playground. How's that going?
1: Well, council voted not to include the proposal of $950,000 renovation of that facility for an indoor playground in the 26-27 budget at this point in time. The proposed works would cover basic building upgrades needed to make the space suitable for an indoor playground, but also it did not include the actual fit-out of the playground. So those funds were not included in the budget. So work on the hanger will not proceed at this point in time.
0: No worries. Now, at the meeting, you also discussed the Orange Active Transport Strategy and the implementation plan.
1: Yes, that'll go on exhibition for 28 days, and the plan lays out council's commitment to create more opportunities, you know, for walk and ride in Orange over the next 30 years.
0: Awesome. And we've also got Orange Open Space and Recreation Strategy and part of the implementation plan.
1: Yeah, again, it's going on the exhibition for 28 days, and this sets out a 30-year direction for planning, maintaining and delivering a network of open space and recreation facilities across Orange, and guide us how we care, enhance and provide new spaces and facilities to meet the needs of our community into the future.
0: Beautiful. Now, continuing back with the Redmond Place air hanger renovation, there's been another update.
1: Yeah, as I said, Council's passed an amendment not to include the proposed $950,000 renovation there and for that indoor playground. Instead, Council staff will provide a report for the next quarter review outlining options for a building and a storage facility at the Orange Showground.
0: Beautiful. And, of course, Council approved the budget expenditure for the next financial year.
1: Yeah, they certainly did, and a really important one here, Faith, and Council approved the budget expenditure. And we are reminded the wide range of services that council provide to the community, covering everything from those everyday activities like tree planting through to major long-term projects that will benefit the city for decades. And this year's budget, I believe, is a responsible one.
0: Awesome. And, of course, continuing with the adoption of the budget, we've got the adoption of 2026-27 rates.
1: Yeah, we certainly have, and council approved the rates for the 26-27 financial year, and this includes how much people will be charged and how those charges are worked out for each type of property. And rates are based on the land value and applied to rateable land in the Orange local government area.
0: Perfect. Well, this sounds like there was so much discussed at the council meeting, as expected. Now, some exciting news. Council's Redleaf development has been recognised as a world-leading sustainable project.
1: Yes, this is something we're really proud of here at Orange, and the Redleaf neighbourhood development on the eastern entrance to the city is Council's joint project with Lancome, and it has recently received a 6-star Green Star rating from Green Building Council of Australia, and that will deliver up to 300 homes across 24 hectares of land, including houses, townhouses and duplexes, including affordable housing. So this rating means the development has achieved world best practice in design, livability, sustainability and environmental performance. So it's a significant achievement and demonstrates our commitment to leading the way in sustainable community development.
0: That sounds so amazing, so exciting, and even more exciting news, 38 people became new Australian citizens at Tuesday's citizenship ceremony.
1: Certainly did, and I was honoured to be presiding over the Australian citizenship ceremony at Orange Botanical Gardens And there were 38 people who became Australian citizens, and the ceremony was held to coincide with National Refugee Week, which recognises the contribution of refugees and what they've played in every, you know, day part of Australian life. And, you know, as you know, Faith, Australia has a long, proud and generous tradition of resettling migrants, refugees and vulnerable people in humanitarian need. So it's always a privilege to witness the pride, excitement and joy those taking citizenship pledge and beginning the next chapter of their lives in Australia.
0: That is super exciting. What a great day for those 38 new Australian citizens. Now, can we get an update on the stadium progress over at the sports precinct?
1: Yeah, exciting things happening over at the sporting precinct, especially with regards to the John Davis OAM Stadium. And the lower level of the stadium walls are taking shape using Innoviz Dinsel wall technology. And these walls are reinforced with steel filled with concrete and remain in place as a permanent part of the structure. Once waterproof and backfilled, they provide a strong, efficient and cost-effective foundation for the stadium future. And despite the winter weather, it's fantastic to see the project continuing to move ahead. Yeah, with a lift scheduled to be installed next week, weather permitting, and the building will soon become more visible from the road, giving the community a sense of the scale and excitement that has been created out there.
0: There is just so much exciting stuff happening with Orange at the moment. Now, one more little reminder, just reminding everyone to slow down and drive carefully near the roundabout at Byng and Peasley Street while work continues.
1: Yes, work has been going on there for about a week, and I'd just like to thank the Orange motorists for their patience. While traffic is disrupted near that roundabout at Peasley Street and Byng Street, crews are progressing with work to replace a drainage culvert on the southwestern corner of the roundabout, and the project is expected to take a couple of weeks to complete, and there's also a chance that some night work will also be undertaken. So this is a very busy intersection in Faith, and so we appreciate motorists ensuring, you know, that they do the right thing, drive safely and slow down and be careful with all those people around them.
0: For sure, and it'll definitely be worth it once the work's complete. So it sounds amazing. There is so much exciting stuff. Like I said, there's always heaps happening in the Orange region. Thank you so much for joining me today, Tony.
1: Thanks, Faith, and you take care.
0: Thank you, you too. That was Orange City Council Mayor Tony Mileto joining us this morning on 2MCE Breakfast.
2: 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Rich, heartwarming, and oh so satisfying. 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

knew it. Alrighty, that was Taylor Swift. I knew it. I knew you. That's from her new song for the Toy Story movie, which is really exciting. Toy Story 5, can't believe they're already there. Now, coming up at 5:30, we will be hearing from Alyssa Delves with our local news update. But for now, let's hear from Benny with Glitter. Every

0: 2MCE Community News. Good morning, I'm Melissa Delves. New road toll data has revealed that so far this year, Oberon and Cabon have the worst road tolls of any other regions in New South Wales. The Transport for New South Wales findings show deadly crashes in both areas make up almost half of the region's road toll this year. Across both shires, three people have been killed on local roads. Meanwhile, in western New South Wales, 15 people have died from January 1 to June 8 this year. This National Refugee Week, financial literacy professionals are advocating for new arrivals living in regional areas. Migrants and refugees living in the Central West don't always have access to the same support services available in major cities. Amanda Demichi is the founder of financial empowerment organisation, the Yenom Foundation. She says Australia's systems can be overwhelming.
1: New language around money, the things that we take for granted, like how our transaction accounts work, where the ATMs are and how much they cost, taxation, superannuation, credit, they're all suddenly things that these people need to work out.
0: Celebrating remarkable women from across New South Wales, the state's Hidden Treasures Honour Roll has been unveiled. On the list are six Central West women, Kath Brown and Nikki Schrader, both from Dunedoo, Mary Shepherd from Mount Russell, Nick Gross, who hails from Dubbo, Marie Johnson from Ningen and Young's Jane Wilson. The women were nominated for their contributions to their local communities and the broader Central West. Finalists have been selected for the 2026 Oberon Business Awards. Over 400 nominations were submitted in several categories, including Best Micro Business, Outstanding Visitor Experience and Community Organisations. Oberon Business and Tourism Association President Tatiana Coulter says it's important to encourage local owners.
2: This is the third year in a row that we've restarted the award. And it's a really amazing opportunity to celebrate the wonderful businesses that we have in Oberon. It's quite wonderful to see that the entire community gets behind the awards and the business owners in town.
0: And Bathurst parents and carers of children with disability are being invited to learn about the importance of advocacy. The Introduction to Advocacy workshop is being held by not-for-profit Belongside Families and is being run by parents with lived experience. Facilitator Bree Penny says they'll discuss the challenges of advocating for children.
3: I've got a son with cerebral palsy. Christy's son is autistic. So we have that lived experience that we can bring, and our whole team has that lived experience. So that, I think, is part of these workshops, is just that connection piece as well, and hearing that you're not alone and there are other families that have navigated some of those questions that you might have.
0: Tomorrow's workshop is being held at the Bathurst Early Childhood Intervention Service. And that's your 2MCE Community News. Your news is made possible with support from the Community Broadcasting Foundation.
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7: That's right, you are listening to 2MCE Breakfast here on Thursday, the 18th of June. You're still with Faith. We've got half an hour left of the show. Some more great music, great interviews lined up. Now, just a quick weather update for you in Bathurst. It is currently 6 degrees and feels like 4 degrees. And in Orange, it is 10 degrees but feels like 6 degrees. So still chilly. I hope you're staying warm. Hope you've got the layers on, got the heater on, because it's just going to get colder and colder and I'm not ready for it. Now let's keep up with the tracks. We're going for a bit of an Aussie run now. We've got a bit of Tame Impala with Dracula and we'll follow that up with Guy Sebastian, Believer.

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4: All around the surroundings of Bathurst and Orange, this is 2MCE.

that one there was, again, Guy Sebastian with Believer. Such a nice song. Now, we've got 20 minutes left of the show, and still to come, Sharon Williams catches up with founder of the not-for-profit organisation Yenom with Amanda Di Medici to chat about financial literacy and its importance to National Refugee Week. But let's chuck on another song. We're going to be hearing from Dua Lipa with Dance the Night.

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3: Today I'm speaking to Amanda D'Amici, who is the founder and chief executive of Yeneman Foundation. She holds qualifications in law, finance and adult education, and has more than 20 years' experience delivering financial literacy education across Australia. She has delivered the ANZ Good Shepherd Savers Plus Matched Savings Program, taught at TAFE New South Wales, and worked as a financial counsellor with some of Australia's most financially vulnerable populations. It is National Refugee Week from Sunday the 14th of June to Saturday the 20th of June 2026, and this year's theme is A Million Stories. Welcome to the show, Amanda.
4: Thank you very much. It's nice to be here.
3: You work in financial literacy. When someone arrives in Australia and they have to navigate not only language, customs, culture, they bring their own history. How do they work through our money system for the first time? What advice do you give to someone who is in that situation?
4: Yes, look, it's so very difficult and such a very stressful time for them. The one thing that I am grateful for when people do arrive into Australia is that mostly they have a community services representative that they can, you know, that aids them in integrating into their community and into Australia. Having said that, those people are not financial literacy specialists and they can only do so much. So everything that they're up against when they arrive in Australia is new to them. It's generally a new money system, new banking system, new language around money. The things that we take for granted, like how our transaction accounts work, where the ATMs are and how much they cost, paying bills, taxation, superannuation, credit, they're all suddenly things that these people need to work out. They also arrive in Australia at, you know, very different circumstances in various levels of comfort. Some have some financial means with them and others have absolutely nothing. So it's a very stressful and daunting situation for them.
3: The difference between a migrant and a refugee, that
4: yes,
3: someone who is migrating to Australia, but a refugee who is possibly coming from a very violent and
4: yes,
3: a huge upheaval.
4: Yes, absolutely. And, you know, I've been a migrant twice in my life, once to an English-speaking country and once to a non-English-speaking country, so I do have some appreciation for that. But a refugee standpoint is a completely different situation. I have worked with some refugees within Australia, for example, arriving from a location such as the Sudan. Not only is it an incredibly stressful experience for them, there is a language barrier, but there's also a currency barrier. This can be the first time that they're working with a currency such as ours. And it's not just the currency, it's the system. It's understanding that flicking the light switch on in the living room is what generates the electricity bill. So it's all of those kind of, I want to say, operational or administrative or just general actions that you would take for granted throughout the course of a day that you don't give a second thought to.
3: And, of course, it's confusing and surprising that you'd come from one country to another. You know, you're coming with a lot of baggage. that I can imagine it being extremely overwhelming. Like yourself, I've been to countries where the first language isn't English. Yeah. And you can point so much, but then you get to a point where understanding what is going on and your financial situation, you want to be secure, and that is difficult where you don't know where to go to find that.
4: Exactly. And knowing which questions to ask, you know, that's often half the battle. If you don't even know which questions to ask and what the outcome is that you can expect, you're well behind the eight ball there in terms of just being able to find that security and to find the products that actually suit you and do what you need them to do.
3: Now, if you don't feel confident to start with, it would be overwhelming.
4: Oh, it is, particularly if there's a language barrier. In some cultures, there is also a gender barrier. Some cultures just want to deal with their own gender, if you know what I mean. They don't want to deal with the opposite gender. In other cultures, money has, or currency has, some significant religious connotations. So all of these things play into it. Then you add on some of the other literacy gaps, so digital literacy. If people say, hey, just log on to the phone or go and use the ATM or whatever it is, that can be a big barrier. Geography can be a massive barrier. If a refugee is placed in a regional or remote area, not all of the resources are going to be available to assist them in this process. So it's not just money. Emotionally too, a lot of it can come with a lot of fear and shame, and just a lot of misunderstandings around the entire process. Imagine, you know, coming into Australia where English is not your first language, and one of the first things you're asked to do is to walk into a bank branch to open a bank account. There are just so many barriers there to achieving even that one small task. It can be overwhelming.
3: And, of course, today in the digital age, my husband and I are no longer working and we have our super to rely on. The idea that a scam's going to come along and take all of that. Now, that is someone in their 70s who is looking out for that. And that's our first language. We should understand things and being aware, and that's a barrier. For us. So what does that mean to someone who, as you say, has got to walk into a bank?
4: Oh, look, and not only that, you know, so when refugees arrive in Australia too, there is a form of social payment or welfare payment that is available to them as they're transitioning. So they do have some money. That can make them very vulnerable. It can make them incredibly vulnerable to just scams or dishonest behaviour or even just being given the wrong information. I've worked with a number of groups who, through whatever means, have gained an understanding that if they were to get a job, they would no longer receive welfare and therefore they wouldn't have any money. You know, I'm not quite sure how they came to that understanding, but I think it would be quite easy to get to that level when you don't actually know where the money is coming from or what the system is, you know?
3: Yeah.
4: It's incredibly overwhelming.
3: And as I said, it is National Refugee Week this week until Saturday, the 20th of June. And this year's theme is A Million Stories. I'm talking to Amanda Demici, founder and chief executive of Yemen Foundation. Did you set up the foundation because there was nowhere else for someone to go?
4: Yes and no. I set up the foundation because I'm a financial literacy nerd and 49% of the Australian population demonstrates very low levels of financial literacy, which makes them very vulnerable to dishonest behaviour, being sold products that are not what they actually need, etc. The three most financially excluded groups in Australia are Indigenous people, women, and new immigrants to the country. So certainly having people come into the country is a big cause. Not just refugees, people who come into Australia and they may be here on a working visa, they may have a PhD in engineering or medical science or whatever it may be. That doesn't mean that they know how our financial system works, or that they are not vulnerable to, again, scams, dishonest behaviour and misinformation. So there is a big need for financial education within Australia generally.
3: Well, I know when I said to my husband that we had the conversation about if what happens to you or what happens to me if, you know, something happens to either of us. And I said, well, I won't be able to have a credit card, you know, as a woman. And he said, why wouldn't you have a credit card? I said, I can't get one. And he was so surprised, you know.
4: Well,
3: but you've got this, you know, for, so much in super and so forth. I said, no, it doesn't work that way.
4: Yeah, look, some people would give you a credit card based on your income. But whether that's the right thing or a good thing for you is another question, you know?
3: Yeah.
4: As the people who would give you that credit card might not be doing so for great reasons.
3: Yeah, that's right. And I mean, that's a woman in a country that I know. So I can understand the vulnerability there. And as you get older, you're relying a lot on other people to look after you.
4: Yes, absolutely. I'm the primary carer for my mum. I handle all of the finances for her and her aged care package.

0: Two things, if I may, which is the first thing is never give away your independence. I don't care whether you're married or not. I don't care whether it's a sibling relationship or a domestic partnership, whatever it is. Never, ever give away control of your entire understanding or access to your financial situation to another person. Joint accounts, sure, as long as you've still got your own. Shared goals and objectives, great. Just, again, still have your own. And the second thing that I would say is that be aware that financial counsellors exist. Financial counsellors are not financial advisors or planners. So advisors and planners are paid for the information that they will provide you. Financial counsellors are normally funded by the government. They are counsellors and educators. They're completely independent, like Yenom. They don't sell anything or recommend anything. They are purely there to counsel and educate. So if you ever find yourself in a situation where you need a product but you don't quite know what it is, or you may have dug yourself into a little bit of a hole financially and you need some help with that, the first stop would be a financial counsellor. And you can find them through the Financial Counselling Association of Australia. They have a list of them. The other place you might be able to find them is Lifeline. They have a financial counselling arm. So if you just need somebody to talk about it with or to run some options by that is not going to sell you anything and has no affiliations with any other body, a financial counsellor is free, and they are, I would say, your best bet in the first instance.
1: Thank you so much for your time today. We've been talking to Amanda Domenici, founder and chief executive of Yenom Foundation. Thank you so much for your time today, Amanda.
0: Thank you.
2: Alrighty, we have got just a minute and a half left of 2MC Breakfast. Thank you so much for joining me today. I hope you have a great day. It's going to be a great show lined up coming up this afternoon, coming up all day on 2MC. We've got the Phantom Dancer at 9 a.m. It's Time at 10 a.m. Real World Gardener at 11 a.m. Living Planet at 11:30 a.m. And then at 12 p.m. we have the Talking Newspaper with Ross and Peter. There are some more great shows playing the rest of your afternoon and night, so make sure you tune in. And of course, 2MC Breakfast is back tomorrow from 7 a.m. with Donald Alexander. So thank you so much again for joining me. To take us out with the last minute, we have Harry Styles, Ready, Steady, Go.

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1: Good morning, I'm Laura Devoy. The United States and Iran have signed a memorandum of understanding to end their conflict. Under the agreement, fighting on all fronts, including Lebanon, will end, and the Strait of Hormuz will open toll-free for 60 days, with discussions to take place on a longer-term arrangement. The US will remove all sanctions against Iran, which will be able to sell oil, and Tehran has agreed not to develop a nuclear weapon. Earlier today, US President Donald Trump told reporters at the G7 the agreement was not final.
2: If I don't like it, if they don't behave, we'll go right back to dropping bombs right smack in the middle of their head, okay? Because they've misbehaved for 47 years, all right?
3: Does it include
2: but nobody could have made this deal.
1: The White House and Iran's foreign ministry have confirmed the deal was signed electronically. Jeremy Rockliff has become the first Tasmanian premier to be censured. 16 members voted in favour of the motion and 12 against. Mr. Rockliff has been criticised over his handling of recent scandals, which led to the resignation of ministers Jane Howlett and Madeleine Ogilvie. However, the motion is symbolic and carries no real penalty. The first non-stop flights between Sydney and London will take off in October next year. When Qantas first flew along the Kangaroo Route in 1947, it took 4 days with 7 stops to fly between the two cities.

0: The airline says the new non-stop flight will cut up to 4 hours off the travel time of the current one-stop services. The Perth-London and Sydney-Singapore-London routes will continue to operate in addition to the new flights. A test of Australia's new emergency warning system will be carried out in the Northern Territory today. Shannon Kirkwood has the details.
1: AusAlert will be sending a test alert near Tennant Creek Hospital at 10 a.m. local time today. Residents are being told devices will vibrate and play a siren-like warning for about 10 seconds. A message will appear on screens which will indicate it is a test. Chief Minister Leah Fenocchiaro says testing the system will help iron out any issues. Meantime, campaigners against domestic violence are asking victim survivors to take extra precautions amid concerns the alarm and message will be sent to those who have what's known as a safe phone, which acts as a lifeline for DV victims to safety and support. A nationwide Aus Alert test will be carried out on Monday, the 27th of July.
0: Action is being held in Western Australia today to draw attention to changes to the state's right to protest laws. A report into the amended legislation is due to be tabled in Parliament. Organisers of the action, Right to Protest WA, say the legislation aims to silence individuals who are seeking a more peaceful and just world. The group says it will limit protest rights and freedom of speech. Turning to sport, in cricket, Australia has defeated Bangladesh by 9 wickets in the Women's 2020 World Cup. Bangladesh was limited to just 77 runs. Australia reached the target with more than 10 overs to spare. Georgia Vole scored an unbeaten 45, while Kim Garth, Sophie Molyneux and Elise Perry took 2 wickets each. In the Men's Football World Cup, England has defeated Croatia 4-2, and Portugal and the Democratic Republic of Congo played out a 1-1 draw. The third match of the day between Ghana and Panama is about to get underway. And in the AFL, Geelong star Bailey Smith has been ruled out of tonight's match against Fremantle due to illness. The Cats will also be without defender Tom Stewart, who will miss a second match with concussion.
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1: Good morning, I'm Laura Devoy. The United States and Iran have signed a memorandum of understanding to end their conflict. Shannon Kirkwood has the details.
2: Under the agreement, fighting on all fronts, including Lebanon, will end and the Strait of Hormuz will open toll-free for 60 days, with discussions to take place on a longer-term arrangement. The US will remove all sanctions against Iran, which will be able to sell oil. And Tehran has agreed not to develop a nuclear weapon. The memorandum of understanding was expected to be signed in Switzerland later this week, but the White House and Iran's foreign ministry have separately told reporters it was signed electronically this morning. As part of the agreement, a final deal must be achieved within 60 days.
1: In Pakistan, local media say murder has been added to the charges facing a police officer in relation to the death of a 9-year-old Australian girl. Perth schoolgirl Hania Ahmed was killed when an officer opened fire on her and her family's car, mistaking it for that of thieves who police were chasing down. The post-mortem report has confirmed the 9-year-old sustained multiple gunshot wounds. Her father, Adil Ahmed, has told media outlet Dawn he wants the accused who committed the crime to be punished so such incidents don't occur in the future. Victorian Premier Jacinta Allen is set to face a motion of no confidence today. Recent polls show support for Ms Allen has dropped significantly, with Labor now behind both the Coalition and One Nation. The Coalition will move the motion in State Parliament. If it passes, it would trigger the dissolution of the Legislative Assembly and an election. Victorians are scheduled to go to the polls in November. Choosing an electricity plan could soon be as easy as buying a bottle of milk where there's one simple shelf price, Scarlett Coppola reports.
3: The Australian Energy Market Commission's two-year review into electricity pricing has published a new roadmap to make power bills simpler, fairer, and better suited to the energy system. It proposes electricity pricing be the same as milk. The Commission says there's a need for clear, predictable plans that are easy to understand without needing